0: Well, I know I'm supposed to give you the stats on the new relief pitcher, but this is Luis Torrens. The Braves lead 13-3. They've out-hit the Mets 11-9. And Torrens will face Michael Harris with the smoke still clearing from the fireworks.
1: And there's a first-pitch fastball at 47 miles an hour.
0: I'm going to drive home faster than that.
1: Yeah. His second pitch looks like something out of a slow-pitch softball game. Missed outside 2-0. So you got a position player on the mound, usually Torrens, a catcher, now pitching, and Harris bangs it way up into the air, deep to right field, another home run. Five bombs for the Braves tonight. They are clobbering the Mets 14-3. Nothing but smiles down there in that first base dugout. That homer number 16 for Michael Harris.
0: Braves have made both of their extra points and held the Mets to a field goal. That is the fourth home run allowed by Luis Torrens when he's been on the mound, now in his sixth career appearance.
1: Pitch misses Heidi Ostrzemski. Yaz shocks one into right field. Base it into right field. He's aboard. For Torrens, this is the sixth time in his career he has been called upon to pitch. He actually won a game back in 2022. But he has a career ERA of 15. He's given up now four homers.
0: All right, I got to find that game that he won.
1: Yeah, you go back to
0: I'm on it.
1: 2022. I'm seeing 1-0. I'm thinking, well, how did he do that? There's a ground ball slapped to short. Lindor goes the short route to second. They cut down Mike Ostrzemski. That ends the bottom of the eighth for the Braves with four more runs as they have just ripped apart the Mets tonight. We go to the top of the ninth inning, 14-3 Braves.
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2: You have some dough. 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Well, the good thing is, I have some cheese. Your friend has some tomato sauce. 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If we bring all these ingredients together, we end up with something much better than any of them alone. A savory pizza for lunch. But each of us has not only different ingredients, but also different opinions coming from our different life experiences. If we bring all these experiences and all these opinions together in friendly, civil conversation, we end up with opinions and ideas that are better than any of our individual opinions before. So if we want to come up with better ideas for a better world,
3: what we really need are civil, civic conversations. Pizzas. It's an amazing.
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5: America 250. I'm Deborah Valentine, Fox News. President Trump speaking to Americans from the National Mall in Washington, D.C. on the nation's 250th birthday as communities across the U.S. celebrate the nation's semi-quincentennial.
6: This country is the home of freedom. This is the land of liberty. And this is a flag that's the banner of the most extraordinary, most exceptional, most incredible nation ever to exist on the face of the earth, and we're doing better now than we've ever done before.
5: The president using the event to promote his long-standing initiative requiring voter ID for elections.
6: America is back, and we want to keep America great, and we will do so by approving the Save America Act, which means all voters must show voter ID.
5: Democratic congressional leadership has referred to voter ID as Jim Crow 2.0. Many Americans from coast to coast, celebrations delayed, shortened, or canceled due to weather-related events after millions of Americans spent the past few days dealing with triple-digit temperatures. Primary election season continues with Arizona holding the lone primary for the month of July.
7: This fall, Democratic Governor Katie Hobbs will face one of four Republicans running in the governor's primary July 21st, including Congressman David Schweikert and Andy Biggs. There are at least two toss-up congressional districts in Arizona. Schweikert's run for governor leaves District 1 open. Three Republicans are running, along with four Democrats.

0: You could have Lisa, and you, if you do the digital upload, this could be one of the things that you learn. You could just have a digital upload of Dr. Thomas Lewis as your personal psychiatrist, and then you'll know all about relationships. You'll be speaking French, and it'll be like Groundhog Day Part Two.
1: We're going to have to start cloning you, Dr. Lewis. It is fascinating, though, this obsession with as you say, singularity, and also immortalists. It's a whole concept to be an immortalist, right? This is an obsession, mostly this biohackers, Silicon Valley kind of obsession. What it does this mean? Like, where is the end on something like this?
0: Well, a lot of the driving...
2: I'll say something and then I'll let you say something.
0: Okay, sure.
2: Because I live pretty close to Silicon Valley here up in Northern California.
1: Right.
2: And I don't think it's an accident that the obsession for immortalism emanates from Silicon Valley. And I think part of it is because there has been such spectacular success at solving really hard problems that people formerly thought were not possible to solve in engineering and computer science and electronics. And there's just been, of course, we've all lived through, you know, this dramatic technological race that's now got us into AI, and you know, people have ChatGPT and this genius in their pocket and everything. Mm-hmm. I think the experience of having lived that and through that in Silicon Valley has given people the impression that every problem is like that, that it looks really hard, but you can solve it if you apply yourself diligently enough, and if you invest enough money, and if you have the right technology. That may not be true. There may be problems in life that are simply not amenable to brute forcing with money and technology.
1: Right.
2: But I think that's where some of the impetus comes and some of the Silicon Valley origin of it comes. And now I'll hand it over to you.
0: Yeah. Well, there's this concept called transhumanism, which is a very much like a driving force of a religion that a lot of these tech CEOs believe in, that have really kind of built the world that we're currently living in. And you know, you can imagine a future to where if you are uploading, you know, your some version of your body, whether that's, you know, some kind of cyborg where the parts that work are still there and the other parts are kind of Frankenstein together. And now let's say that we've got fusion energy and we've got interplanetary space travel and you've got this ability to live for these long periods of time, particularly, you know, maybe infinitely. You could imagine this kind of variation of a human just floating throughout space, you know, exploring the universe in some kind of digital shell for in perpetuity.
1: Got it. Yeah. I mean, again, this conversation is really for those that are of the privileged. And I want to make sure that this lands for someone who is listening, who's in middle America, who has no desire to live that long if they're sick. So we're going to come back to that conversation and your questions when we return. My guests again, David Donnelly and Dr. Thomas Lewis from the movie Forever Young. We will be right back. 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
5: News. I'm Deborah Valentine. President Donald Trump speaking to Americans on the 4th of July from the National Mall in Washington, D.C. as a nation observed America 250.
6: In this country, we can achieve the wildest and most impossible dreams, and no dream in history is bigger or more incredible than the one that started on July 4th, 1776.
5: Inclement weather forcing the delay, shortening, or cancellation of many 4th of July events from coast to coast. Extreme heat forced the cancellation of America's National Independence Day parade in the nation's capital. Paul Pelosi, the husband of former House Speaker Nancy Pelosi, is facing a misdemeanor hit-and-run charge after authorities say he allegedly struck a legally parked car on Friday in California's Napa Valley. Deputies say Pelosi drove away, stopping when his vehicle became disabled. No one was hurt. America's listening to Fox News.
7: You have some dough. It's lunchtime, but there's no way you would eat just dough for lunch, right? Well, the good thing is, I have some cheese. Your friend has some tomato sauce. This random guy on the street has pepperoni in his backpack. If we bring all these ingredients together, we end up with something much better than any of them alone. A savory pizza for lunch. But each of us has not only different ingredients, but also different opinions coming from our different life experiences. If we bring all these experiences and all these opinions together in friendly, civil conversation, we end up with opinions and ideas that are better than any of our individual opinions before. So if we want to come up with better ideas for a better world, what we really need are civil, civic conversations. Pizzas. It's an American thing. AmericanThing.org.
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12: Mostly clear this morning, low in the upper 70s, sunny, hot, humid again later today with pop-up showers and thunderstorms, high 96, it'll feel like 105. Mostly clear overnight tonight, low 75. Monday, mostly sunny. Few isolated thunderstorms, high in the mid-90s. I'm Georgia WeatherNet meteorologist KJ Allen.
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1: 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I am Lisa Garr, and we'll be right back.
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1: Welcome back to Coast AM. My guests are David Donnelly and Dr. Thomas Lewis from the movie Forever Young. And we're going to go to questions from our audience. Yes, there are people listening on this 4th of July evening. Are you guys both up for that?
2: Absolutely. Yeah.
1: There's some really interesting questions coming in. Let's go to Super in Berkeley, California. Hi there. Is Super, is that the first name?
22: Yeah. Hi, Lisa. Hi, hello. David and Tom.
1: Hello.
0: Hello.
1: Oh, what is your question?
22: I'm curious about a couple of things. I'm totally blind, so I would need I'd rather do a stem cell retina stem cell transplant than like the neuroplant computer chip.
1: Uh-huh.
22: I'm curious if there are any clinical trials coming up for that and how one can afford it. And my second computer tip.
1: Uh-huh.
22: I'm curious if there are any clinical trials coming up for that and how one can afford it. And my second part to that question is if David and Thomas are going to do a kind of documentary, you know, someone in real life trying to really improve the quality of life more than just living, you know, 120 extra years.
1: Right. Interesting. Interesting. So I'll have you start with that question about a documentary where you are addressing people that are in maybe seeing impaired or hearing impaired, how to change that quality of life to live forever.
0: This is really fascinating topic. I certainly want to

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3: Washington celebrates the 4th. I'm Deborah Valentine, Fox News. President Trump spoke to Americans from the National Mall in Washington, D.C. on the nation's 250th birthday late Saturday as communities across the U.S. mark the nation's semi-quincentennial.
4: We're celebrating freedom's triumph over tyranny, liberty's conquest over oppression, and the enduring victory of the American spirit from the July 4th, 1776 to July 4th, 2026.
3: President Trump talking equality during the speech, citing the Declaration of Independence while blasting communism.
4: As our Declaration of Independence tells us, we are all made in the image of one Almighty God. Communists will never say that. That's for sure.
3: The event, followed by a large fireworks display, was delayed due to thunderstorms hitting the nation's capital. Many celebrations from coast to coast delayed, shortened, or even canceled due to inclement weather, including triple-digit temperatures during the past few days. The death toll climbing in Venezuela following back-to-back earthquakes.
5: The death toll in Venezuela from the massive earthquakes that struck June 24th has climbed to nearly 3,000. A government official confirms 2,954 people are dead, more than 16,500 injured, and at least 16,000 people left homeless. Tens of thousands of emergency workers, backed by more than 3,000 international rescue personnel, are pushing through exhausting search and rescue operations, digging through the rubble, while medical teams are racing to treat the thousands of survivors. Carmen Roberts, Fox News.
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2: Matthew.
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10: Washington celebrates the 4th. I'm Deborah Valentine, Fox News. President Trump spoke to Americans from the National Mall in Washington, D.C. on the nation's 250th birthday late Saturday as communities across the U.S. mark the nation's semi-quincentennial.
11: We're celebrating freedom's triumph over tyranny, liberty's conquest over oppression, and the enduring victory of the American spirit from the July 4th, 1776 to July 4th, 2026.
10: President Trump talking equality during the speech, citing the Declaration of Independence while blasting communism.
11: As our Declaration of Independence tells us, we are all made in the image of one Almighty God. And a communist will never say that. That's for sure.
10: The event, followed by a large fireworks display, was delayed due to thunderstorms hitting the nation's capital. Many celebrations from coast to coast delayed, shortened, or even canceled due to inclement weather, including triple-digit temperatures during the past few days. The death toll climbing in Venezuela following back-to-back earthquakes.
12: The death toll in Venezuela from the massive earthquakes that struck June 24th has climbed to nearly 3,000. A government official confirms 2,954 people are dead, more than 16,500 injured, and at least 16,000 people left homeless. Tens of thousands of emergency workers, backed by more than 3,000 international rescue personnel, are pushing through exhausting search and rescue operations, digging through the rubble, while medical teams are racing to treat the thousands of survivors. Carmen Roberts, Fox News.
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9: Washington celebrates. I'm Deborah Valentine, Fox News. President Trump speaking to Americans from the National Mall in Washington on the nation's 250th birthday as the nation marked its semi-quincentennial.
10: We're celebrating freedom's triumph over tyranny, liberty's conquest over oppression, and the enduring victory of the American spirit from the July 4th, 1776 to July 4th, 2026.
9: President Trump talking equality during the speech, citing the Declaration of Independence while blasting communism.
10: As our Declaration of Independence tells us, we are all made in the image of one Almighty God. And a communist will never say that. That's for sure.
9: Fox's Peter Ducey reports President Trump's speech was followed by a large fireworks display.
11: There's so much smoke hanging in the air, kind of coming this way, but from what is left of these 850,000 shells. The scale was remarkable, and something that stood out to me is that everybody here, there were tens of thousands of people, I would guess, everybody just sat quietly and watched. Yeah, a lot of them had their phones out and they were trying to take videos and pictures, but I cannot think of the last time that I went to anything in Washington, D.C., a political event, not a political event, a sporting event, where so many people just sat and enjoyed this show.
9: The National Independence Day Parade was canceled due to extreme heat. Many celebrations from coast to coast were delayed, shortened, or canceled due to inclement weather. 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
12: History isn't just in textbooks. 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
24: The death toll in Venezuela from the massive earthquakes that struck June 24th has climbed to nearly 3,000. A government official confirms 2,954 people are dead.

0: More than 16,500 injured, and at least 16,000 people left homeless. Tens of thousands of emergency workers, backed by more than 3,000 international rescue personnel, are pushing through exhausting search and rescue operations, digging through the rubble, while medical teams are racing to treat the thousands of survivors. Carmen Roberts, Fox News.
1: President Trump is pulling the plug on a trade deal negotiated during his first term. Fox's Jared Halpern has more.
2: The Trump administration is not renewing the U.S.-Mexico-Canada trade pact, allowing a July 1st deadline to extend the agreement for 16 more years to pass. That decision was expected. President Trump has signaled dissatisfaction with the deal and says he prefers one-on-one trade agreements. Trump administration officials have already kickstarted a review process, meeting separately with Canadian and Mexican counterparts. That could lead to a renegotiation of the treaty. At the White House, Jared Halpern, Fox News.
1: The Department of Transportation is investing over $1 billion to upgrade the nation's airports. Transportation Secretary Sean Duffy on Fox and Friends Weekend says it involves updating the nation's air traffic control system.
3: Our systems are old, and Donald Trump said, you know what, we have an epic opportunity to revamp, to rebuild a brand new air traffic control system.
1: Secretary Duffy also said the project will be completed in 2.5 years. Paul Pelosi, the 86-year-old husband of former House Speaker Nancy Pelosi of California, is facing a misdemeanor hit-and-run charge. Authorities say Pelosi allegedly struck a parked vehicle in Napa County, California on Friday and drove away. I'm Deborah Valentine. This is Fox News.
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9: Mostly clear this morning, low in the upper 70s, sunny, hot, humid again later today with pop-up showers and thunderstorms, high 96, it'll feel like 105. Mostly clear overnight tonight, low 75. Monday, mostly sunny, few isolated thunderstorms, high in the mid-90s. I'm Georgia WeatherNet meteorologist KJ Allen.
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0: This is Georgia Focus Extra. Did you know that the town of Pine Mountain, Georgia, is the Eagle Scout capital of the South? Chip Siegel explains.
1: Well, per capita, we've had more Eagle Scouts than any place in the South. And it all began almost as a joke, but me calling it that.
0: Yeah.
1: John Willis, the great troop leader, scoutmaster, he was speaking at Rotary Club, and when he got through, and we've been friends for years, and I said, dang, John, Pine Mountain must be the Eagle Scout capital of the world. And he laughed, and he said, yeah, probably. Well, that got me motivated, so I started doing research and found out, sure enough, they've averaged an Eagle Scout a year since 1946 or 47.
0: And how many have they had total?
1: It's right at 80. Right at 80. It gets kind of convoluted. Yeah. When you get way back in the 40s and 50s. There's some in there, you know, well, you know there was an Eagle Scout, but they can't find their name. You know how that is.
0: Yeah. So what are you doing to celebrate? How do you celebrate that?
1: Well, you recognize it.
0: Yeah.
1: And we got signs made, and we're trying to go through the process of the DOT and putting signs up that say, welcome to Pine Mountain, the Eagle Scout capital of the South. And somebody said, well, how do you know that? And I said, well, you know, for years, Woodbury, Georgia, declared itself the pimento capital of the world.
0: Okay.
1: Well, how do you prove that? Well, you can't.
0: Yeah.
1: You just say, we are, because we've got this, you know?
0: Yeah.
1: So.
0: And if those Eagle Scouts out of Pine Mountain have gone on to other parts of the world, everywhere, to make themselves.
1: Oh, yes.
0: Yeah. What have they done? What have they done?
1: Oh, they've gone off to be doctors, lawyers, business people. Some have been elected to office. I mean, it goes back. Pine Mountain's a very special place. It didn't take me long to fall in love with it, and because so many great people have come out of this little community. Well, in the city limits, 1,500 people.
0: Yeah.
1: You know, but so many people live in and around Pine Mountain that this makes it such a special place. I mean, it's just amazing. College professors, you know, just people that work for the State Department and people that work for the Department of Defense, all coming out of Pine Mountain, a lot of them coming through the Scout program, and the town has just supported it all these many years.
0: I was a Boy Scout myself, so I do anything for the Boy Scouts, anything they do. And I was in Troop 70, but Troop 40 is a special, special troop. They really are. Since 1944.
1: It really is.
0: Yeah.
1: You know, kids, there are kids, parents that bring their kids there that bypass other troops that come to the Pine Mountain Troop.
0: Oh, really?
1: There's, you know, nearby, and they'll come, they'll bring them there because it is different. It's like it used to be back in the old days. They can do things like go whitewater rafting, go canoeing, go rock climbing, go camp out, take a trip up north and, you know, go fly fishing and whatever, just crazy things that nowadays kids don't do.
0: Right.
1: And Troop 40 is really a throwback. The kids are getting experiences that kids today just don't get. And, you know, there's so much discipline and leadership is not taught the way it used to. There's very few parts of life that teach it the way it used to be taught. And John Willis and his crew with the Pine Mountain Troop 40, they're doing a great job. And I've gotten to know a bunch of these kids, these boys, because I've worked with them to help them get their badges for their fitness. Meet them in the morning out there on the trail and do the runs and stuff like that. And that's how I got to know them.
0: Yeah.
1: And I'd come in and give the lectures on fitness and on diet, and they have to go through. That's one of the things they do to get the, you know, build up to the Eagle Scout.
0: Man.
1: And so I've gotten to know them, and they're great young men.
0: John Clark, Georgia News Network.
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3: And the belief was that you were to be submissive to authority over you unless that authority usurped the higher law. And they believe that's what occurred, and you see that in the language of the Declaration of Independence. And that really was the motivation throughout the Revolutionary War.
2: Happy Independence Day from Focus on the Family. We're joined today by historian Rod Gregg, who will share about the incredible faith of George Washington and other leaders in the Revolutionary War. They were vital in securing our freedom. I'm John Fuller, and your host is Focus President Jim Daly.
4: John, I love reflecting on how God's hand of providence has been on this nation from the very beginning. Of course, we know that George Washington and the members of the Continental Congress We're fallible people. We are all fallible. We're all sinners saved by grace, and we get that. But God certainly used their faith and courage in extraordinary ways, and we can learn a lot from them. Our guest today is historian Rod Gregg, as you've mentioned, and he's dedicated a lot of his time studying the Revolutionary War and the faith of the founders, and I'm looking forward to this discussion.
5: I am, too. Rod is an award-winning author of more than 20 books. He has spoken at many, many different venues. He's been on national TV shows, sharing from his wealth of expertise. He and his wife have 7 children and 14 grandchildren.
4: Rod, welcome back.
3: Thank you. Good to be here.
4: So good to have you. Tell me, in your words, why is it important for us to talk about George Washington's faith and the influence that he had on the American Revolution? So often in today's, you know, lexicon, when we raise a founding father, good point, people jump on all the bad points. But what was so unique about Washington and his commitment?
3: Well, to me, I think what's distinctive about him the most in terms of faith is that he was really representative, in the sense that he was motivated and directed by his personal faith, and that was really typical of what it was like in colonial America. The Judeo-Christian worldview was really the bedrock foundation, and it really affected everything: American law, culture, government. And Washington really was more typical of his day and then you would think that you'd see in any other era.
4: He seemed to express in his writings and his diary, etc., just how much faith meant to the country, and that the events of the Revolution were evidence of why all Americans should have faith. And in fact, he said this in one of those writings: "I am sure there never was a people who had more reason to acknowledge a divine interposition in their affairs than those of the United States. And I should be pained to believe that they have forgotten that agency, which was so often manifested during our revolution." I mean, that's pretty straightforward, right?
3: Right, and he uses the phrase throughout his writings, which were voluminous, by the hand of providence, by the hand of providence, through the hand of providence, the interpositioning of providence. He uses that a lot, and that's where the title in the book comes from. But Washington was a very reserved man. He was a low church Anglican, and he really was one, his family said, who wanted to express his faith more by action than by words, although he wrote a lot and expressed a lot of his faith in his writings. And it was really important in his leadership during the Revolutionary War as general and as commanding general of the Continental Army and all the armies, his particular army that he led himself. He encouraged his troops to follow the what he called the character of a Christian in their duties. He was very serious about appointing chaplains and chaplains who were serious about their faith. He took a position that after defeats, he would call for a time of reflection and worship and repentance. And what you saw there was in Washington's influence and how he made sure that his troops treated loyalist that were near his army. He treated them respectfully and did not mistreat them. And that really attracted them to the patriot cause, particularly in contrast to the British, who so often would fall into this harsh, brutal form of warfare that kind of moved people away from them. And when you look at the population, Americans at the time of the Revolution, it was really much thirds, a third patriot, a third loyalist, and a third not sure which way to go. And that third really made a difference. And because of the, in many ways, I think the conduct of the British, conduct of Washington's army in contrast, that third moved over to the patriot side, and that made a big difference.
4: Yeah, I'm sure. You know, Washington often referred to providence as playing a key role. And, you know, sometimes historians debate, you know, were they people of true faith, a Christian faith, or people of just a greater God, you know, not really narrowing it to to Jesus, basically. Speak to Washington's understanding that way, and the language of the day, when they talk about providence and divinity and a great God, they're still pointing to the God that we believe in today.
3: Right, the God of the Bible. And Washington's family were insistent that his faith was genuine and deep and serious. He not only provided leadership in his church, but in the community. He would privately fast at times. And his faith, all the evidence shows to it being genuine. And he spoke often of providence of God working in this time of revolution. When he resigned his commission at the end of the war, before Congress, it was a very moving, dramatic scene, a lot of tears. Washington, who was very stoic about things like that, really struggled to keep his feelings in. But he made the point of saying again that the American victory and independence came from what he called the interposition of providence, and also that he trusted the future of this new nation in the hands of God.
4: When you look at Yorktown as mm-hmm. an example of that providence, as he saw it, what happened in Yorktown in the battle, and how did Washington translate that as a divine intervention?
3: Well, you really have a situation of the proverbial David and Goliath, with the Americans and facing the strongest military force on the face of the earth at the time. 1777, the British captured Philadelphia, the capital, and occupied it, and European leaders thought, well, that's all over. Washington wanted to attack British forces in New York. The French general, Rochambeau, suggested they move south because they'd learned that Cornwallis's British army had faced a lot of problems and lost a lot of troops and had been weakened in a Carolina campaign, and so he moved up to Yorktown in Virginia and was there trying to recoup. And Washington and the French army made this rapid, remarkable march from New York to Virginia, aided by the French Navy, and bottled up the army. The British had already, a few years earlier, at the Battle of Saratoga, lost an army of 6,000 troops to the Americans, and here they were now losing an army of 7,000. They were surrounded, they were under siege, and they had to surrender. At the base of all that was really the American worldview. And the American worldview was Judeo-Christian, the biblical worldview. It affected and shaped everything in the way that Americans thought and acted and responded to all of this. And so it's a remarkable revolution when you think about it in contrast, say, to the French Revolution that occurred at the same time, where it was really a bloody revolution against all authority, even Christianity. But the American Revolution was a revolution of law. In the fact that Americans believe that Parliament, and later they believe the king as well, were usurping God-given or inalienable rights. And so it's no accident the Declaration of Independence said that all men are created equal and endowed by their creator with certain inalienable God-given rights, including life, liberty, and the pursuit of happiness. That's what they were motivated to fight for, not taxes, but that.
4: Let me ask you in that regard, when you look at freedom of religion, which seems to be under assault today, it's like we've forgotten our way and what our founding was about. Where did the freedom of religion originate, and why do we often refer to that as the most core freedom?
3: Well, the founding of the 13 English colonies occurred in a remarkable time and place in the wake of what was called the English Reformation, where there was an explosion of faith in England that spread across the nation in a great revival. And in that time and place, at that moment in time, a very narrow moment, that's when the English people spilled into the American colonies. And you had a real diversity of faith. You had the Puritans in New England, the Baptists in Rhode Island, the Dutch Reformed in New York. You had the Quakers in Pennsylvania, the Presbyterians in New Jersey and Delaware, and the Catholics in Maryland. You had Jewish communities in New York, Philadelphia, and Charleston, and then you had the Anglicans in Virginia, the Carolinas, and Georgia. So a lot of diversity, but all people of the book. Hmm. And so that was the foundation of American culture and law and government. And so when this revolution occurred, it really was a revolution of law, where the American people believed that through a series of actions, the British Parliament and later the king were attempting to usurp what was known then as the higher law. And the belief was that you were to be submissive to authority over you unless that authority usurped the higher law. And they believe that's what occurred, and you see that in the language of the Declaration of Independence. And that really was the motivation throughout the Revolutionary War.
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4: You know, Rod, you mentioned the book, Washington's Perspective on America's Sacred Calling as a Nation, and I want you to elaborate on that. But also, when you look at that idea of exceptionalism, I think this kind of fits in that area where there seems to be the founding of this country, the Revolutionary War. There is a spiritual overtone to it all. And again, while I've traveled, people have said America has stood as that beacon of freedom. If we lose America, we lose everything, because we try imperfectly to stand in that position of freedom through all different kinds of administrations and philosophies and beliefs. But I think at the core, America has always stood for that idea of freedom, democracy, etc., imperfectly as it does. But speak to that understanding that Washington seemed to have already, that this was an exceptional nation because of its connection to God, and then its future was pretty bright if we stood on the right values.
3: Well, and that is how, there's a good summary of what he believed. But again, he was really representative of the general worldview of the American people. And when you look at the Continental Congress, like you look at the American people at that time, you saw, in terms of faith, you saw those who had little or none. You had the nominal, and you had the people who were of strong faith. But aside from where they were personally, there was this underlying foundation, this Judeo-Christian worldview, and those values and those principles. John Adams said, again, about those signers and those who drafted the Declaration of Independence, and he said that beautiful group of young men were united only by one thing, and that was, quote, the general principles of Christianity. So if you look at how, for instance, Congress provided leadership for that drive for independence and that drive for freedom, Congress throughout the war, twice a year, called for days of prayer, fasting, and humiliation. That was what they called it. They actually had the audacity, after some defeats, to call on American people to repent of their sins. And after victories, they would call for times of worship. When they wanted to put out a message to the American people, they would send it to two places, and this included the Declaration of Independence. And that's why it's a document that's really laced with the language of faith throughout that. And if you think about it, you know, the U.S. Constitution's a rule book. Rule books don't have philosophy in them. The mission statement for America was the Declaration of Independence. So the Declaration of Independence gave you the mission statement, the why, the motivation, the explanation.
4: Yeah, that is really good to think of it that way. Rod, we have to talk about, you know, the national sin, slavery, and what was going on at the time. And so often today, we place our current cultural perspective, our modern glasses, on the view of those then. Although I do like Shelby Steele, who I interviewed, and Shelby said he's an African-American. I think he operates out of Stanford University. But one of the things that he said is people need to understand that the founding fathers, although they didn't do away with slavery at the time, they wrote the document that would quickly, compared to how long slavery had been in play. I think he said it was a 3,000-year-old industry that started in Africa, certainly was used around the world for an economic engine. We get all that. But he said, if you think about it, the founding fathers created a document that you quoted a moment ago about all men being created equal, that within 80, 90 years, it would result in the Emancipation Proclamation, what Abraham Lincoln would do. So they took a 3,000-year-old industry, created a document that could illuminate people at the right time with the right leadership to end it. And that's kind of part of our history, too. But speak to that idea that everything the founding fathers believed is nullified because they didn't attack slavery at the time, even though George Washington wrote about the growing concern he had about it.
3: Well, first of all, you have to acknowledge and understand, come from a point of view that's reality, that slavery was the great American tragedy, that often the way the government treated Native American peoples, great American tragedy. And yet, at the same time, there was this great debate about slavery with the founders at the time of the Declaration of Independence, and Jefferson's original draft was stronger about it, language that was taken out. And the big concern was, politically, that they felt like that it was so narrow of a vote to be able to pass this Declaration of Independence, and it really was narrow, because it had to be unanimous. Because you couldn't have some colonies that were in, some colonies were out. And so the big debate was that finally they decided, after dealing with slavery, that they couldn't fix it. So they kicked the can down the road, because they felt like that they had to have the Declaration of Independence, they had to have a nation, and then it could be addressed. So then it came up again during the Constitution, and it still was not properly addressed, and the can was kicked down the road again. But even with all that imperfection, even with how that all turned out, still the forward motion was put in place, that it would be such hypocrisy to say in your mission statement that all men are created equal by their Creator, and yet have such inequality with slavery. And so once that document became the mission statement of this new nation and was expressed through law, through the Constitution, it was like the clock was ticking on the death of slavery.
4: Yeah. I mean, and that, you know, it is a scourge. It's horrific what took place. You don't want to minimize that. But like any nation, you hopefully continue to grow in a positive direction, in a good biblical direction, which I think when you look at the arc of history in the U.S., that's certainly, I think, the experience. And many people are coming to that same conclusion, including Shelby Steele, who just says, we are so much closer than we were 40 years ago, 60 years ago. So that continual progress is the key, even though it's imperfect. Rod, let me ask you, we have the privilege of celebrating our freedom in America today, largely because of what these people did back then. How did George Washington and the Founding Fathers celebrate their freedom right after their victory over the British?
3: Well, for all purposes, the Revolutionary War ended in 1781 with the victory at Yorktown. But it took another almost 2 years or to work out all the details and come to a treaty at the Treaty of Paris. Washington's reaction was to call for a worship service. Congress did the same thing. Congress called for, on these days of prayer and fasting, the Continental Congress observed those on typically by assembling together and then marching as a unit to a church in Philadelphia. And in some cases, twice at least, they went to two different churches for two different worship services. And that's how they reacted to the victory. There was this widespread celebration. On July 4th, they released the Declaration of Independence. But Jefferson, Adams, the founders, they thought the Great Party Day would be on the 2nd. Adams said, in fact, he wrote a letter to his wife and said that, you know, from now on, July the 2nd will be a day of celebration, of fireworks, of worship services, of great and glad celebration on the 2nd.
4: Yeah. You know, on this day, we're celebrating this. This is why we had you here, to talk about the founding of America, all of its goodness and all of its imperfection. And I think this will be a little bit of an unfair question, but you're the historian. So if we could slap the Jurassic Park idea onto the Founding Fathers and somehow we could revive them to come back today, and they look at America and they look at where we're at, what do you think their reaction would be?
3: Well, I would say that, and I've thought about that, I would say that, and I'm, you know, getting in the ground of speculation here, but I would say, first of all, that they would be impressed at the scope and measure of America. They would be impressed to a point with technology. I think they would have a lot to grieve about. I think they would grieve a lot about America and where it is today in terms of its shift in the worldview. Because and this is really central to everything that you're addressing, I believe, but the great influential and underreported story of our generation, to me as a historian, is the shift in the worldview in the Western culture and in America in particular. You know, everybody has a worldview. It's how you look at life. It's how you view the world. It's your core values. And the traditional historic Western civilization worldview and the American worldview was a Judeo-Christian worldview, biblical worldview. And in the late, mid-late 20th century, there became a

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1: Sunny, hot, and humid across southwest Georgia again today. Pop-up thunderstorms this afternoon and into the evening hours. High around 96. It'll feel like 105. Mostly clear overnight tonight, low in the mid-70s. Sunny with scattered thunderstorms tomorrow, high 94. I'm Georgia WeatherNet meteorologist KJ Allen.
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0: It's the Larry Kudlow Show. 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
1: Hello, folks. And, of course, happy July 4th. Happy July 4th. Happy 250th birthday of the Declaration of Independence. I'm Larry Kudlow. 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And this coming week, we're back in business. Please join us. Fabulous Fox Business. The name of the show is Kudlow, and it's 4 to 5 p.m. every day, Monday through Friday. And if you can't make it at 4, just text your favorite 9-year-old, and she will show you how to DVR the show. You'll never miss a single thing. And I'm going to do what I always do on these July 4ths. I'm going to read from the first couple of paragraphs. It's the unanimous declaration of the 13 United States of America. When in the course of human events, it becomes necessary for one people to dissolve the political bands which have connected them with another, and to assume among the powers of the earth the separate and equal station to which the laws of nature and of nature's God entitle them. A decent respect to the opinions of mankind requires that they should declare the causes which impel them to the separation. And then what is probably the most important sentence in all of history. In all of history, we hold these truths to be self-evident, that all men are created equal, that they are endowed by their Creator with certain unalienable rights, that among these are life, liberty, and the pursuit of happiness. One more time. Most important sentence in history. We hold these truths to be self-evident, that all men are created equal, that they are endowed by their Creator with certain unalienable rights, that among these are life, liberty, and the pursuit of happiness. And then it goes on that to secure these rights, governments are instituted among men, deriving their just powers from the consent of the governed. And then, that whenever any form of government becomes destructive of these ends, it is the right of the people to alter or to abolish it, and to institute new government, laying its foundation on such principles and organizing its powers in such form as to them shall seem most likely to effect their safety and happiness. That's the call for freedom, and that's the call for revolution, and that's the call that these are unalienable rights from our Creator, from God. We get these rights from God, not from government, from God. And that government reports to the people, reports to the people. Governments are instituted among men, deriving their just powers from the consent of the governed. That is so important. Again, I think it's the most powerful, most important sentence, maybe the whole paragraph, maybe the whole document for that matter. And it goes on to lay out all of the various problems that our founding fathers laid out. You can go on, but I like to think of this in many different ways, but one way is surely the values that built the Republic into the most prosperous economy in history. You may not know this, or maybe you do, but there's actually data, numbers, statistics put together by various historians and economists that really for most of our history, the 19th century, the 20th century, we grew, the United States grows at 3.5% per year after inflation, real growth. And there's, of course, no country has ever sustained over that long period of time anything remotely like that. One of my favorite statistics, by the way, in the modern day, our greatest competitor, our adversary, our enemy, China, communist China, per capita, on a per capita basis, per person basis, our GDP is running slightly above $90,000 per capita, per person, whereas China's is slightly less than $14,000. And yes, we lead the parade, including of all the industrial countries. We have the highest per capita growth. We have the longest period of sustained growth. Nowadays, we haven't grown at 3.5% per year, really, since the year 2000 for some reason, for many reasons. We'll talk about some of that over the course of this radio show. We can do a lot better than we've been doing. But really, really because of our freedom and our free enterprise system. Liberty, limited government, the rule of law, private property, free market competition, individual incentives. Those are all reasons from our Constitution and from our body of laws that we grow as well as we grow. Freedom and free enterprise, capitalism, free markets, liberty and limited government. And of course, the rule of law and private property. The founders substituted the word happiness for what was at one point in the drafting of the document, the word property. But private property is such an important part of all this. And we work hard. We work hard because we're rewarded for it. Even in our worst moments, government, even with the highest tax moments, we still reward success, although less so. Although surely it's important to limit taxation and regulation, a light touch rather than a heavy touch. We've been through parts of our history, yes, particularly during the 1930s, when we were running upwards of 90% taxation. During World War I, it was almost that, I think, the highest under Woodrow Wilson was 78%. But we always correct it during peacetime. Right now, the top tax rate is 37%. Ronald Reagan left it at 28%. I'd love to see it drop back down to the Reagan levels of 15 and 28. But I digress. Work. Work is so essential. If you tax work, you'll get less of it. But if you tax work less, you'll get more of it. And that's been a very important credo. Work is such a crucial value in this country. Probably no other country values hard work and entrepreneurship and individual opportunities and individual initiative and new companies and inventions and new innovations. All create the great prosperity that this country has had over the past 250 years. And you know, President Trump last night gave I thought a very good, concise speech praising work and inventions and individual initiatives. And he gave a, people thought it was going to be an hour. Turned out it was, 25 minutes, 26 minutes, 27 minutes, right to the point. He did two things. We'll talk about this over the course of the show, but he praised America's greatness, and he also blasted communism, as we seem to be afflicted with this little bout of socialism or communism or whatever it is, as Mayor Mondami in New York gave this dystopian force for evil speech at City Hall. It's really insanity, blasting America. It was like a lecture, blasting America. Of course, only in America could a guy like him be a mayor of the biggest city. I mean, he doesn't even mention that, which is too bad. He and his anti-Semitic followers, his socialist followers, terrible stuff. But it won't mar the beauty of today, our 250th anniversary of our Declaration of Independence. Once again, I have to read it. We hold these truths to be self-evident, that all men are created equal, that they are endowed by their Creator with certain unalienable rights, that among these are life, liberty, and the pursuit of happiness. And to secure these rights, governments are instituted among men deriving their just powers from the consent of the government. The government works for us, and we get these self-evident truths from our Creator, from God, from the laws of nature and of nature's God. It's all of a piece, the most wonderful thing in the world, for the most wonderful country in the world, for the most wonderful country in the history of all history. That is America. America building on its freedom and free enterprise and rule of law and its hard work. It's almost a miracle. Divine providence is what it is. Divine providence. I'm Kudlow. Let me take a break. We'll be right back, folks. Happy July 4th, 250. We'll be right back.
0: This is the Larry Kudlow Show. Your health matters. Now, here's Yana Derulis.
2: A new study published in JAMA Cardiology found that patients with atrial fibrillation can use smartphones to monitor their heart rhythm from home before treatment. Researchers at Karolinska Institute found the approach reduced last-minute procedure cancellations by nearly 95%, helping patients avoid unnecessary visits while saving valuable healthcare resources. If you have an irregular heartbeat, ask your healthcare provider about home monitoring options. According to Dr. Joe Dispenza's Four Pillars of Healing, the mind holds incredible influence over the body. By focusing on elevated future-oriented thoughts, you can rewire your brain, shift your emotional state, and support real physical transformation. 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Ancient Greek philosopher Epictetus once said, "You become what you give your thoughts to," and modern neuroscience agrees. I'm Yana Derulis for the Worldwide News Network.
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2: This is your travel report celebrating 250 years of America. Freedom 250. Back in 1872, Yellowstone became the country's first national park. Congress basically looked at the geyser and said, yeah, we're keeping that. Today, Old Faithful still erupts right on schedule. Wander past the bubbling springs painted gold and blue, then refuel on a bison burger in Jackson Hole. Miami didn't even exist until 1896. Yet it arrived so fast and loud and has main character energy. Crystal clear beaches meet pastel colorful art deco buildings on Ocean Drive, while Spanish and Cuban influence flavor everything from the music to the local dishes. Order a Cuban coffee so strong it legally counts as a meal. Visiting during Art Basel is a special treat. This vacation, discover America. I'm Yana Derulis for the Worldwide News Network.
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8: Hi, I'm Peter Sagal. 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I found out much later that this might have had something to do with the ostomy bag he wore ever since he was diagnosed with Crohn's disease as a teenager and had part of his lower intestine removed. Theodor Skolnick, my Uncle Ted, died last year at the age of 80, never having once mentioned his illness to me or my brothers. 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
1: President Trump also took a few moments out to blast this incipient communism that seems to be developing among the Mondami crowd. Whether they're socialists or communists, it's kind of hard to know, but he called it the enemy of the Constitution. He said, communism is a mortal threat to American liberty. Communism is the enemy of free people everywhere in the world. It never works. And it's the enemy of the Constitution. Above all, it's the enemy of July 4th, 1776. Fundamentally incompatible, the exact opposite of life, liberty, and the pursuit of happiness. And he went on to say, you can be a communist or you can be a patriot, but you cannot be both. Important points. I mean, I don't believe for 1 minute that this far-left socialist communist threat will ever amount to much in terms of the nation. I do think it's overtaking the Democratic Party, and we'll talk about that in our political segment with Charlie Gasparino and Mark Simone coming up at the half hour. But I don't really believe it could possibly win a national election, and I'm assuming that the Republicans will follow President Trump, and I'm assuming independents will too, and just bash it. And the anti-Semitism, the hatred that comes along with it, all this bigotry against Jewish people and the state of Israel, which is such a stain on our body politic right now. We'll see how this plays out. The other thing I want to mention at the top here is talking about the economy. I mean, right now we're seeing record stock markets. About 135 or so million Americans, one way or another, invested in the stock market. It's a big number. It's out of maybe 160 or 162 million working people. The Trump accounts, by the way, go into place today. That's a real game changer. People from the poorest family will get $1,000, and they may get more. They'll get $1,000 from the government, but they'll probably get more from individual donations and corporate employer donations. That's a wonderful thing. Business is booming. Profits are strong. Once again, we're leading the world in advanced technologies. AI, artificial intelligence, quantum computing, medicines, medical equipment, new ways to beat cancer, things that were unheard of 50 years ago, 100 years ago, much less 250 years ago. Americans working hard, record high hours worked, record high employment, all these things. Consumers are spending. Even the war in Iran and the temporary bump up in oil prices have come all the way back down to $68 a barrel. Gasoline prices at the pump headed in the same direction, way down. Even that couldn't stop the American economy and the incentives that Mr. Trump and the GOP have put into place. We'll talk about all of it. Simone and Concha coming up next. I'm Kudlow. Please stick around. Happy July 4th, folks. Just again on your friend.
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4: You're not putting your resume, are you? No.

0: You have some dough. It's lunchtime, but there's no way you would eat just dough for lunch, right? Well, the good thing is, I have some cheese. Your friend has some tomato sauce. This random guy on the street has pepperoni in his backpack. If we bring all these ingredients together, we end up with something much better than any of them alone. A savory pizza for lunch. But each of us has not only different ingredients, but also different opinions coming from our different life experiences. 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So if we want to come up with better ideas for a better world, what we really need are civil, civic conversations. Pizzas. It's an American thing. AmericanThing.org.
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2: Sunny, hot, and humid across southwest Georgia again today. Pop-up thunderstorms this afternoon and into the evening hours. High around 96. It'll feel like 105. Mostly clear overnight tonight, low in the mid-70s. Sunny with scattered thunderstorms tomorrow, high 94. I'm Georgia WeatherNet meteorologist KJ Allen.
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5: From Wall Street to the White House, this is the Larry Kudlow Show.
6: Yes, capitalism is a messy business, and so-called creative destruction can be tough on everyone. Much like our constitutional democracy, it's imperfect. But the warmth of collectivism, as New York City's foolishly naive current mayor Zoran Mamdani has called the alternative, sounds appealing to many lately. Wow, that's Charlie Gasparino writing in the New York Post. Charlie's Fox Business senior correspondent, New York Post columnist, New York Times best-selling author, Go Woke, Go Broke, the inside story of the radicalization of corporate America, and a very dear and old friend of mine, and my pal Mark Simone, radio host from 710 WOR, weekdays 10 a.m. to 12 p.m. Thanks to both of you on a July 4th. Charlie, I loved your column.
7: Thank you.
6: You're right. It's a messy business, and it's all about creative destruction, which is Joseph Schumpeter's phrase. But you know what? The best thing we've ever invented, and it delivers a lot of prosperity down through the years.
7: Yeah, and I probably left out that he's foolishly naive, meaning the mayor, and possibly evil. Because if you sort of play out the destruction of socialism over the last, since the experiment of Marx was put into sort of practical use with the beginnings of the Soviet Union. It's more people have died for the warmth of collectivism than probably any other economic system. I mean, you can make a case that, you know, there's rapacious capitalists out there that do bad things, and but the system itself of capitalism is not inherently rapacious. The system itself of collectivism is. Because to collect, to make sure everybody has an equal, and it's never everybody has an equal, as we know, and because of human nature and a lot of other things, you literally have to kill people. You have to kill a lot of people to do that. And that's been the history of the bizarre, disgusting, naive ideology that is being pushed down from a very big perch. You know, people think City Hall is just one place, but it's the epicenter. You know, New York City is the largest city in the country. It consumes a lot of media, and here's this guy using it. He sat at George Washington's desk and pronounced that our country is evil yesterday.
6: Yeah, he did. He really did. You're right.
7: No, Larry, I will say one thing. I'm still, every time I see this guy, I can't understand why the candidates who ran against him, didn't form a coalition. Because as bad as Andrew Cuomo may have been, He ate this, and this is really scary.
6: Mark Simone, by the way, was that desk turned around the wrong way? Couldn't even get that right.
8: Well, you got to remember, this is a very rough weekend for Democrats. You know, they may love their country, but they don't like their country. You know, they don't like Friday night football or hot dogs and the 4th of July. They can't stand this stuff. It's just flags everywhere. They just don't like it. And the Mamdani doing that speech, you know, he's just a local mayor of New York. The fact that he felt he had to talk about America 250, I think that means he's got his eyes on something national. He wants to become a national figure. He wasn't born in the country, so he can't be president. But I think he's looking to become a major figure around the country. And I hate to say it, but I think all these crazy Mamdani types, these wackos that are getting elected, I think Donald Trump is to blame for this, because this Trump derangement syndrome is driving them so crazy. They've decided that the standard Democrats aren't enough to stop Trump, that they've got to elect these wackos to try to do it. They've turned on Schumer and Jeffries and Pelosi and those types, and they're turning to these extremists. They think that's the only way they can battle Trump. Or maybe they think this is their own Trump, somebody who will break all the rules, break away from the establishment. But I don't know how this is all going to end. It's the strangest period ever in America.
6: What did Trump pound him into the ground last night, Charlie? I don't know if you saw his speech. 25 minutes, half of it was devoted to America's greatness, and then the other half of it, he really talked about communism. And I think that kind of pounding and vilifying and truth-telling, I mean, to your point, some historians believe Stalin was responsible for as many as 100 million deaths during his reign as the top communist in the Soviet Union. So did Trump make his point? Was it was it put together well? And are we going to hear more about that? That could be their Republican rallying cry this midterm election.
7: Yeah, it could be, I think. I mean, I'm not a political strategist. What do I know? I tuned in and out, and I have to admit, I didn't give it its just due. So I can't really comment on what he said, what he didn't say. I will say this, though, Larry, it just doesn't end with Stalin. You had Mao.
6: Right.
7: You have a surfeit of examples. You had Hitler, who, by the way, was a leftist when it really comes down to it. He was a collective. You have a mainstream media that doesn't understand these sort of historical parallels. I like Caitlin Collins personally, but she tweeted something or said something that said, Mamdani is in communism. Well, read Solzhenitsyn, because Stalin wasn't communism, but it was all part of the same collectivist behavior. And it's all about taking property and by force or by whatever. I mean, if you listen to what Mamdani wants to do, when you strip away the smile and what his fellow travelers want to do, it's very compulsive. It's about seizing power,
6: right,
7: seizing property. And we have a mainstream media that doesn't get this. Like, they haven't read Solzhenitsyn, and that's what's scary, that this should, what Trump is saying should resonate more. But because you have a mainstream media that is so left, and they're products of schools that are literally indoctrinating kids. You know, when I went to journalism school, I went to a very good journalism school. It was University of Missouri Journalism School. And guess what? A lot of my professors were liberals. But guess what? They taught us how to report, how to write, blocking and tackling. We didn't spend a lot of time on social justice issues, maybe to cover something. We knew how to do that. If you wanted to cover the social justice movement, fine. But what we now have is journalists who are activists. I think that's one of the problems here. Now, maybe because the media is imploding in many ways, to make it imploding, this might not matter so much. So much of what I'm saying, you could see on alternative medias, Larry. Like, I mean, there's Fox, there's the New York Post, there's, Elon free Twitter, and we can have this debate. So, all is not lost, but damn, you would think the New York Times on the front page would say, what the hell did Mamdani just do?
6: But of course they don't. Mark Simone, communism goes with anti-Semitism and, in general, just, you know, bigotry and hatred. There's a whole history here of putting Jews in prison, Jewish dissidents in prison in the old Soviet Union, but also it's Charlie's right about Mao and Chinese communism, same thing. It's true with Hitler, obviously. I mean, that's a part of this that needs to be hit again and again. Now, Trump he's talked about hatred and bigotry, but there's a long history here of I'll just say communism is the cousin of anti-Semitism, or anti-Semitism is the near cousin of communism. And there's no question that anti-Semitism is one of the most animating parts of this Mandamiism, if not the most animating part of Mandamiism.
8: Yeah, it's one of the reasons that these Mamdani types get elected. They always say it's affordability. It's anti-Semitism. It's anti-Trump. That's why they're getting elected. Socialism, the anti-Semitism is an ugly, ugly part of socialism. And the problem with the Democrats today is they don't follow the science. We've run this socialism experiment thousands of times, 10,000 times. Mm. It fails every time. That's the science. Simply follow it. It doesn't work. But you've got generations now raised in indoctrination centers that used to be universities by crazy left-wing professors. And I don't know how you undo that. It's going to take generations to undo all of this. It's a mess.
6: We were not endowed by our big government socialist. We're not endowed by that. We're endowed by our creator. The government's supposed to work for us. We're not supposed to work for it. Mandamiism is a throwback to the government running everything. That kind of state socialism is doomed to failure. I mean, right now, here's the best part, one of the best parts. Latin America, South America, half a dozen countries now, through free elections, believe it or not, have actually tossed off their socialism. They've thrown Chinese communism out. They've thrown the Russians out. And they're moving back into the American sphere of influence, Charlie. I think that's very important. I mean, Argentina and Chile, Bolivia, Ecuador, a whole bunch of these things in our own hemisphere. So Trump's having some positive impact, it seems to me. The tide is turning. It may be turning the wrong way here, but it's turning the right way in this hemisphere.
7: Yeah, I agree with that, Larry. And because it was tried there and obviously utterly failed.
6: Right.
7: To misery, or else, you know, Venezuela. I mean, to look at it, Venezuela is like there was 100 people that ate very well and everybody else was starving. I mean, it's so obvious. China, the only way they can do what they're doing is by literally putting guns to people's heads. I mean, do you really want that? The one sort of thing that brings me back into the center, not the center, but sort of gives me hope, Larry, is, you know, I go out to dinner a lot on the Upper East Side of Manhattan with nominally liberal people. They're not as liberal anymore for a lot of reasons because of Mamdani. But they all tell me how they have turned wickedly capitalist. And this is not a survey. I don't have a margin of error on this thing, Larry. But I'm astounded by the free thinking of young people that are rebelling against the groupthink that is being shoved down their throats. I mean, at the university level and wherever, even in the media. So there is a backlash here. I don't know how formative it is. I don't know how strong it is. But there is, I see this, and I see it a lot. And I think, you know, for people like us, our job is just to keep stating our views, breaking our news stories, exposing the sham that collectivism is. And it will get, and you got to hope that it gets through, and I think it probably will.
6: I mean, Mark Simone, that's one of the best parts of this. It's maybe Wall Street. I know who Charlie's talking about. Maybe the big money guys will finally, you know, speak up the way Ken Griffin is speaking up, and a few others. The chap who, what's it, Mark, Rowan, who runs Apollo, he's spoken up against all this stuff.
7: Bill Ackman as well.
6: Bill Ackman is another one. You're absolutely right. I mean, maybe, Mark, that's they've seen enough, okay, in less than a year. They've seen enough. Because if you don't speak out against all of this, then you're going to let it fester. And if it festers, it's going to grow. I mean, at the moment, that seems to be happening. But maybe people have to just speak out.
8: Yeah, but, you know, to these younger voters, these Mamdani voters, those guys are the enemy. It may even inspire them that they've gotten those guys riled up. I mean, I think George Will said years ago that we got to run this socialism experiment every 20 years so people can be reminded of how much it fails. It's always going to fail. It's also, it's an anti-immigrant thing. You know, most of these immigrants risk their lives to get here, to get away from socialism. So to try to impose it on them again is insane. It's just got, you know, the Democratic Party has drifted way to the left before, and hopefully after a while, a Bill Clinton emerges, somebody to lead him back to the center. We still got a couple of years till the election. Hopefully a Bill Clinton emerges and brings him back to the center.
7: All right, I hope he doesn't. I kind of hope he doesn't. I think the contrast between a J.D. Vance and a Marco Rubio and Zohran Mamdani and AOC, who is obviously not that, if I said she's not that smart, I'd be putting a couple of IQ points, giving her a couple of IQ points. I think that type of dichotomy may be the Republicans are going to get slacked in the midterms, probably. Mm. You know, I think so, but I don't know. What do I know? But it seems that way. That doesn't mean in 2 years they're going to get shellacked again when people sort of digest what the left gives them. And by the way, shout out to Dan Loeb, who's also a patriot.
6: Yes, that's right. Yes, yes. No, you're quite right. You're quite right. It's really, you know, it's really the Democratic political class that is the guiltiest of all here. Hakeem Jeffries, even Chuck Schumer, who Trump calls a Palestinian. I mean, the highest ranking Jewish politician in the country, in some sense, as the Senate Minority Leader, they're not speaking out. They're not fighting it. They're somehow trying to acculturate them into the Democratic Party, which is just nuts.
7: And they let this happen. And I gave a shout out to Andrew Cuomo, not because I liked what he did. I just found him the better of two evils. Yeah. But think of what Andrew Cuomo, what all these establishment Democrats allowed to fester right under their nose. They allowed it into state politics, New York politics, national politics, where the lunatics now are running the insane asylum. Hmm. I mean, they are to blame. They didn't say enough. They didn't write an op-ed in the Wall Street Journal that said, my party is going off the rails, when it was going off the rails 10 years ago.
8: Mm. Yeah, but Andrew Cuomo is a wolf in sheep's clothing. He was to the left of all of these people. He gave us no bail, no jail. He closed the prisons. He let everybody out of prison. He changed the parole board to release everybody. He closed Indian Point. It was a disaster.
7: He's not as left as money, but I get what you're saying.
6: Let me take a quick break, fellas. Let me take a quick break. We'll come back and we can talk about the who's going to run the Mamdani for President campaign. Maybe that's where this is going. Charlie Gasparino, Fox Business, New York Post, Mark Simons, Hall of Fame radio host at 710 WOR. He's on weekdays 10 a.m. to 12 noon. I'm Kudlow. We'll be right back.
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10: Hollywood has announced a new action thriller called Panic Button. The issue? It's starring Alec Baldwin, and TikTok is divided about how they feel about him.
11: I'm sorry, but he is the word pompous personified. What is the male version of a Karen?
10: His popularity waned after the Rush shooting and killing of Helena Hutchins, despite the charges being dropped. But TikTok also discovered some of Baldwin's other past indiscretions, like an abusive voicemail he left for his daughter, Ireland. Musician Jack White from the White Stripes is getting divorced. His wife, Olivia Jean, filed, citing inappropriate marital conduct, sending fans to Google what that means. The legal term is a catch-all for actions that breach trust and make staying together unsafe, which can be anything from controlling the money to substance abuse. Cooper Lawrence, Entertainment News, Worldwide News Network, New York.
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6: 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But you know, Charlie, with it all, we are a very prosperous country. Freedom and free enterprise does work. The rule of law, private property, rewarding hard work, not penalizing success, but rewarding success. I mean, we've got a red-hot stock market. That amounts to something. You were writing about the SpaceX IPO, and how many it created, hundreds and hundreds of millionaires, I mean thousands of billionaires actually, and as you say, they're going to go out and build houses and create jobs and probably start their own business. I mean, even with this rear guard action, we're in pretty good shape.
15: We're in great shape, and you know, I mean, again, you know, it's like, is the glass three quarters empty or three quarters filled? I say three quarters instead of a half because I think it's three quarters filled. There's some problems, but we could deal with that. And they're scary problems. Don't get me wrong. This is a little bit existential, what's going on here with the rise of the far left. You know, that reminds me when David Zaslav selling Warner Brothers to the Ellisons, who paid $80 billion for this massive studio and everything. Everybody, all the left is going nuts over this. Here's what they forget, besides the fact that in the long run it's going to save jobs, because Warner Brothers was problematic staying on its own. We needed this merger for jobs in Hollywood and jobs of the people who work there. It's not just actors who work in Hollywood, right? It's all the support staff. David gave stock to people like secretaries and line producers and people like that in Warner Brothers when it was trading at, you know, $7, $6, $5 a share. He sold the company for $30 a share. These people became, some of them became millionaires.
6: That's the beauty. That's the beauty of the system. I know. That's what there's socialists don't. They don't have profit sharing and stock sharing. Anyway, we're out of time. You guys are great. July 4th. Thanks to both of you, Charlie Gasparino and Mark Simone. I'm Kudlow. We're going to do some economics on the other side of the break.

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2: Sunny, hot, and humid across southwest Georgia again today. Pop-up thunderstorms this afternoon and into the evening hours. High around 96. It'll feel like 105. Mostly clear overnight tonight, low in the mid-70s. Sunny with scattered thunderstorms tomorrow, high 94. I'm Georgia WeatherNet meteorologist KJ Allen.
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0: This hour of the Larry Kudlow Show is sponsored by American Sovereign Bullion. From Wall Street to the White House, this is the Larry Kudlow Show.
1: And as we talked about in the first segment with Charlie Gasparino and Mark Simone, we're doing pretty darn well. No matter what Mondami and the socialists and the anti-Semites are talking about with their hatred of democracy and our founding first principles, we're doing pretty darn well right now, just as we have over the last 250 years. So let's talk some more about that. John Carney's here, Breitbart News editor for economics and finance and co-author of the daily Breitbart Business Digest. It's a must-read. E.J. Antoni, economist and senior fellow at Unleash Prosperity and the top economist at the Heritage Foundation. Welcome to both of you. John Carney, I loved your article on the 4th. We talked about we hold these truths to be self-evident. But migration, land settlement, trade, and taxation, they're as old as the hills. And those are some of the core complaints. I love that. And I also really love the Herman Melville in Moby Dick. You know, I read Moby Dick, God, I don't know how long ago. But this august dignity I treat of is not the dignity of kings and robes, but that abounding dignity with which has no robed investiture. Thou shalt see it shining in the arm that wields a pick or drives a spike, that democratic dignity which on all hands radiates without end from God himself. And then your other point, throw out the cops that ain't our people. All work together for our own thing. Tom Joad says in John Steinbeck's The Grapes of Wrath. So you pick those things out. I could never have picked them out. I would never have remembered to go back and pick them out. But you make a good point. Not only that, the quartering of foreign troops on our land, all that is awful stuff. But, you know, I wouldn't say we've solved all these problems, but we've gone a long way towards solving these problems. We are a more perfect union and a more perfect economy, John Carney.
2: Yeah, one of the things that struck me as I was reflecting, very few people read the entire Declaration of Independence. Everybody just concentrates on the very beginning, which is great and super inspirational. But seeing that the problems of the Founding Fathers are actually similar to the things we still work on today was really great. And I wanted to make the point with Melville and John Steinbeck that this wasn't just, you know, a temporary inspiration, this idea that there was dignity in the working man, but also that part of being independent meant, very particularly, throw out the cops that ain't our people. This theme that Americans have, you know, equal dignity with the rest of the world, that we're not here to serve their interests, but to, and then we're established the government to serve our own, that runs through American literature from 1776 with the Declaration of Independence to Moby Dick to John Steinbeck and then to the great Larry Kudlow today.
1: So I thought that Moby Dick was a story about crazy Captain Ahab chasing the great white whale. Little did I know it had all these sub-themes in it. Very good, I must say, very good. E.J. Antoni, one of the sub-themes I keep talking about, leading all of last week in various forums, a TV show, and we were in Washington and whatnot, freedom and free enterprise. I don't care what these socialist communists are saying. Freedom and free enterprise, rewarding work, private property, the rule of law. I mean, these principles have served us very well and continue to serve us very well, EJ.
3: Larry, you're absolutely right. Look, there's a reason why America, since its founding, not only caught up with its European big brothers, I guess you could say, but surpassed them in every possible measure in terms of prosperity, whether you're looking at things like inflation-adjusted incomes or per capita GDP. I mean, you name it. The United States has blown everybody else out of the water. And why is that? Because people who knew how to create growth, who knew how to create wealth, were free to to do so. I don't think it's any coincidence that the United States and Wealth of Nations happened at the exact same time. And I think the founding fathers, whether or not they were drawing directly upon Adam Smith or not, they agreed in every on him with everything. They agreed with him on everything in principle, and they implemented, again, whether they knew it or not, they implemented into the Declaration and into later the Constitution all of those principles that allowed people to be free and allowed free enterprise to flourish like nowhere else in the world before or since.
1: Well, that's why I love to quote, I mean, China, our greatest competitor, adversary, enemy right now. If you take a look, I mean, there's state-run socialism. Okay, you take a look at the numbers. GDP per capita, per person, United States, slightly over $90,000 per person. In China, EJ, it's slightly under $14,000. Now, what does that tell you?
3: Oh goodness, Larry! It tells us that the average American is so much better off than the average person in China. And by the way, just something to illustrate that right now, because people hear about how the Chinese economy is growing so fast. If they were growing so fast, why are they canceling so many oil shipments right now? In other words, they have all these contracts to import oil from around the world. They have been canceling those left and right and reducing their imports specifically because their economy has slowed so much. Part of the reason why oil prices are down right now is because demand from China is down. And as you know, lower demand puts downward pressure on prices.
1: Yeah, that's a great point. John Carney, again, the prosperity generated by freedom and free enterprise is the greatest in all of literature, the greatest of all principles. The Mondami socialists never seem to want to talk about that. That's an important point here. And, of course, we don't teach it in the schools, which is most unfortunate. And, of course, some of our most elite universities don't want to teach it either. But the fact remains that down through the ages, so 250 years later, we have moved to solving, all right, we're still working on it, I grant you that, but immigration and trade and taxation, I mean, if nothing else, Trump's closing of the border has had such a profound effect on our economy. Right there is an important point. And immigration was a big subject back during the revolutionary times.
2: Absolutely. And one of the things that the rebelling colonists and the founding fathers really wanted was to be able to control taxation and immigration in the United States. They thought that, you know, that we should be in charge of these policies and not a far-off king. And look, it worked out. One of the articles I have on Breitbart right now, I point out that if you go to 1820, and the reason why I used 1820 was that was the best data I could get, GDP in the United States has grown on an average of 3.35%.
1: Right.
2: No European country has grown above 3%. Norway is the best, by the way. They grew at 2.98% over the last 106 years. So we are, and a lot of the other countries, France, Spain, Italy, the UK, are all growing less than 2% per year. Our independence set us up for massive prosperity. And I think we should all remember that. Mondami gives a speech that says Americans aren't really Americans, that we were completely dependent on immigrants to redeem us from our old sins. I don't think that's right. I think on the 4th of July, we should be thinking about one of the very first things that makes us Americans is our independence, our decision to be a self-governing republic rather than be subject to the rules from foreign masters.
1: EJ, on these points, private property, okay, was private property was subject. Jefferson was persuaded to take out property and to put in happiness, but private property is an essential part of our free enterprise system.
3: Absolutely, Larry. In large part because your property rights are in a lot of ways guarantors, I think, of your other rights as a human being, as an American. And I think that's really easy to see if you look at something like the Second Amendment. Your right to the property of firearms can be used to protect yourself in a whole host of different ways. But just if we want to just think of it just pure economic terms here, you know, the fact that you get to keep the fruits of your labor, the fact that you get to the fact that you get to determine how your labor is going to be used. This was such an incredible thing that really set America apart and continues to set America apart from a lot of different places around the world. And it gave people such a powerful incentive to work hard, to be productive, to invent, to innovate, to be an entrepreneur. These are things that, again, have completely set America apart from the rest of the world, and I think are responsible for the growth rates that you and John were just talking about, and specifically the growth rate disparities that you and John were just talking about between the United States and between the rest of the world, where people just don't have the same incentive. Why would you work hard? Why would you innovate? Why would you start your own business? Why would you do all of these things if you don't get to keep the fruits of your labor, if you don't get to determine how your labor is going to be used, to what end it's going to be directed? Putting all of that power back into people's hands, not at the collective level, but at the individual level, has been one of the true miracles of mankind, and I think really sets America apart. Again, not just between her and the rest of the world today, but the rest of human history.
1: So, John, what about the rule of law? You know, outside of Britain, all right, Britain has jury system, rule of law, Magna Carta, etc., etc. But the rest of Europe does not have the rule of law that we have here. Of course, the dictatorship, China never did, and of course, Soviet Union had the state was the law. But in most of these European countries, I'm thinking especially of France, for example, the state can intervene in any number of ways. They do not have the jury system that we have here, and they don't have the private property rights. Rule of law is crucial to economic growth.
2: Yeah, absolutely. It was crucial to economic growth, and I think the founding fathers understood this. One of the things you pointed out was that at the very center of the Declaration of Independence, so there's 27 objections, number 14 is an objection to the quartering of
1: yes.
2: soldiers among mm-hmm. us. That is actually an objection to a violation of property rights. What was the problem with the quartering of soldiers? It wasn't just the presence of soldiers, you know, in the colonies. It was actually the fact that they were being put up in private houses, in private businesses, inns were turned into barracks. And so one of the things the founders really didn't like, and it was completely lawless. You had no appeals, no one you could say, wait a minute, why are the redcoats in my inn? The founding fathers wanted to make sure that that couldn't happen to Americans in the future. And so they wrote it down, which was a genius thing, because we could all now appeal to things like the right to not having property taken without just compensation, the right not to be prosecuted to not even be charged without a grand jury wanting to charge us. It's very important.
1: All right, let's take a quick break. When we come back, I want to talk about the current economy and whether we can get back to a 3% plus growth rate for the next, I won't say 200, how about the next 5 years? How about the next 10 years? John Carney, Breitbart Business Digest, E.J. 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I'm Kudlow. We'll be right back.
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5: I sat down with Colin Farrell to talk about season two of his Apple Plus TV show, Sugar. It's about a detective who turns out to be an alien searching for his missing sister on Earth. Farrell says what he loves most about playing Sugar is his positivity.
6: He loves human beings. He loves the tactility of human beings. He loves how flawed human beings are. That's kind of one of the things that fascinates him, how broken we are and how through those fractures and those breaks, we're still capable of decency. Sugar is somebody who's taken his own personal loss and grief and pain over the disappearance of his sister. He's transmuted into something that is of benefit to society.
5: But Farrell's not just an actor on the show, he's also the executive producer. What does that guy think?
6: I mean, I would love to get four or five seasons out of this.
5: Sugar Season 2 is on Apple TV+. Cooper Lawrence, Entertainment News, Worldwide News Network, New York.
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7: I cry for cops today. 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
1: So we've grown at close to 3.5% for our long history, but not in recent years. Actually, if you go back to the year 2000, for some reason we've slumped to something just over 2% real growth, and we'll see if we can get back to the 3%. has a very salutary effect on any number of areas, not least of which is the federal budget and the federal deficit. Anyway, we're talking to John Carney, a co-author of the daily Breitbart Business Digest, which is a must-read, and my pal E.J. Antoni, economist and senior fellow at Unleash Prosperity and the chief economist at the Heritage Foundation. So, E.J., why do you think we slowed since the year 2000? And, you know, what is our chances with Mr. Trump and his economic policies that we can get back over 3% growth?
3: Larry, look, I think in terms of the reason for the slowdown, the Federal Reserve has played a really big part in that. You know, the Federal Reserve did not used to be a kind of institutional bailout machine for Wall Street. But ever since the dot-com bubble, where they put interest rates artificially low in response to that, again, to try to effectively bail out Wall Street, I think that has really contributed to the slowdown overall in the economy. And then you look at that's happening on the monetary side. You look at what's happened on the fiscal side. After the 90s, when Congress was getting its fiscal house in order, when you had written back then about how we were actually turning deficits into surpluses and we were really heading on the right track, we were actually going to start paying down the national debt in a significant way, if you can believe it. And then what happened? Well, then the big spenders got back in charge, and the fiscal the whole fiscal trajectory moved in exactly the opposite direction. And as more and more of our wealth has to get transferred every year to simply financing the debt, you know, that's money that could have been, instead of borrowed by the government, it could have been borrowed by private enterprise and put to productive uses and increased, increased the supply side of the economy, which would have increased growth. And so again, as you redirect more and more capital from the private sector to the government just to do things like finance the deficit and debt, I think you're going to continue to have those slow growth rates. So it's a question of, can President Trump get the spending under control while at the same time lifting the regulatory and the tax burdens that have also contributed to slower economic growth? Those are the two things, I think, that would really, really help get us back to those faster growth rates, really kick the economy into overdrive.
1: Well, those are good reasons. Those are important reasons. John Carney, are we correcting those reasons?
2: I think we're making a lot of progress. I do think something that EJ alluded to is really important. When the Fed says it thinks you can only grow at, you know, it got all the way down to 1.8% at one point, their long-term estimate of growth. It's now 2.1, I think. That creates a problem, because when you start to get above 2%, people know that the Fed thinks that's too high.
16: I'm in my late 60s. 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
8: 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If you watch any social media, like I do occasionally, you'll find churches creating content in order to monetize, or to explain it more clearly to you, converting their audience into a source of income. There's a term called bloggers, bloggers, B-L-O-G-G-E-R-S, and they start videos and they'll use clickbait, like fishing bait, clickbait, to get you to go to their website to look at what they're broadcasting and get you interested in their content. And I have seen some crazy things from many of these religious video bloggers. By crazy, I mean totally berserk, absolutely crazy. Sometimes it's the antics of the congregation, and sometimes it's the message of the preacher. If you're involved in something like this, I pray these messages that I'm giving you will give clarity concerning your future. So to start with, let's talk about one thing God is not the author of, and that's confusion. In 1 Corinthians 14:33, the Bible clearly says, written by the Apostle Paul, "For God is not the author of confusion, but of peace, as in all the churches of the saints." The original Greek word for confusion, as it was not written in English, but written in Greek, remember that. It's a noun, means unsettled, unstable, or disorderly. And we know from reading the Bible, especially chapter 14 of 1 Corinthians, that Paul was addressing a situation that had gotten out of control in the local congregation in Corinth. The problem Paul was addressing was speaking in tongues. It seemed that the gift of tongues was being misrepresented, and this had led to confusion and maybe even inordinate competition within the congregation. This type of conflict in a church can destroy the church, you know that. It can destroy the peace and the fellowship that's normally observed in the body of mature believers. And when I say mature, I'm talking about those individuals in the local congregation who have built a main line of resistance called a flat line in their soul. If you don't know what a flat line is, and it's the first time you've heard that term on this radio show, please take advantage of my free book called Christian Problem Solving. You can do so by calling 800-831-0718, or you can write and request this book at Rick Hughes Ministries, and the address is simple. It's P.O. Box 100, Cropwell, Alabama, 35054. The book is free, and it will explain what the flight line is, and we'll teach it to you as we go along. But it's a main line of resistance in your soul, made up of 10 unique problem-solving devices found in the Scripture and definitely from God. So let's talk about this confusion, chaos, conflict, and let's talk about the principles concerning the spiritual life. All right? The term spiritual maturity is a term I want you to be familiar with. Spiritual maturity, I would like to say, is not demonstrated by any type of sensationalism. That's any type of style or image that the preacher puts on. Sensationalism is a media and editorial tactic that uses shocking, exaggerated, or even emotionally loaded languages and images to captivate an audience and get their attention. It prioritizes entertainment, shock value, and high engagement over objective factual reporting. So spiritual maturity is not necessarily sensationalism. They may look spiritual, they may sound spiritual, they may act spiritual, but that doesn't mean they are spiritual. And here's another principle I want to give you. Spiritual maturity is not inherited. Each one of us is responsible for our own spiritual life. We're held individually accountable by God for obeying verses that require that we grow spiritually. And regular church attendance does not necessarily mean you're growing spiritually. In 2 Timothy 2:15, we find Paul writing, "Study to show yourself approved unto God, a workman that needeth not to be ashamed, rightly dividing the word of truth." Obviously, if you can be approved, you can be disapproved. So studying the Scriptures means much more than simply daily devotionals. I always recommend you study under a well-qualified pastor, and his job is to feed you as a shepherd would feed sheep, feed you the Word of God. This requires preparation on his part. That's the part of the pastor, and attendance on your part, and that's called application. So you have to have the preparation. The pastor has to be prepared. He has to be able to teach, and you have to be able to apply what you learn. If you can metabolize what you learned, apply it into your life, then you can recall it when the time comes that you'll need it. This is you using what we call divine viewpoint. It may be a term you're not familiar with, divine viewpoint. What is that? It's you thinking with the mind of Christ as per Philippians 2:5, where the Bible says, "Let this mind be in you, which was also in Christ Jesus." Remember, the whole idea of the New Testament is for Christians to be Christ-like. We want other people to see Christ in us, not some sideshow, spiritually speaking. So let's go back to the problem at the church in Corinth and the confusion that resulted from those who were pushing the gift of tongues. At this time, the church did not have a single permanent pastor. Instead, that early congregation was a group of home studies ministered to by several different leaders and teachers. And somehow the gift of tongues was being promoted as a gift to be desired. This led to confusion and chaos in the worship services. The main problem among believers was inordinate competition. This type of person is a distraction to other members of the congregation, since he concentrates more on being superior to his fellow members than he does on humbling himself under the mighty hand of God. The Bible's clear about that in 1 Peter 5:6. Humble yourself under the mighty hand of God, so that he may exalt you when the time comes or in due season. Without humility, that word humble, without humility, there is no teachability. So what exactly is a humble person? Well, that's a person that's authority-oriented. A well-qualified pastor teacher is the authority in the local church, and it's based on, built on his clear and lucid, accurate teaching of God's Word. But there can be no communication where there's chaos or confusion. So remember that Satan's world order is controlled by confusion, and that always leads to chaos. The dangerous person is the confused person, The dangerous person is the confused person. Do you hear that? They always feel they have the need to straighten you out and straighten everybody else out. The great thing about spiritual growth is the lack of confusion. That's amazing. Listen to that again. The great thing about spiritual growth is lack of confusion. I can demonstrate it to you. In Proverbs 2, 10 and 11, for wisdom will enter your heart, and knowledge will be pleasant to your soul. And then listen now where it comes. Discretion will protect you, and understanding will guard you. So there's protection from spiritual growth. No confusion. Anybody who grows spiritually, becomes a mature believer, will have discretion and understanding. And that's called wisdom. So spiritual growth, growing spiritually, requires you to concentrate on spiritual topics. Let's take, for example, what Paul says we should be concentrating on. Here's the biblical way to good mental health. If you want to know, here it is. Philippians 4, verse 6. Stop worrying about anything. All right. That's a good place to start. Worrying is a sin. Stop worrying about anything. But in everything, by prayer and supplication with thanksgiving, let your requests be made known to God. So why would you worry when you can let the Scripture, the Supreme Court of Heaven, handle all your difficulties for you? It doesn't make sense. You can't solve it. The Lord can. So what does he say here? In every situation, by prayer and supplication, along with thanksgiving, let your requests be made known to God. So you got something bugging you, got something upsetting you, go to God in prayer. Take it to the Lord. But remember that prayer requires concentration and precisely correct procedure. You must remember this, that you cannot have an accurate prayer if you have sin in your life. Unconfessed sin will quench the Holy Spirit's ministry. And that's why we're told in the Scriptures, if I regard iniquity in my heart, the Lord will not hear me. But accurate prayer requires adoration, and then supplication and petition. Adoration, appreciation for God, thanking Him for who and what He is. Supplication, where you can intercede for other individuals, and petition, where you can pray for yourself. If you do these things correctly, and if you do them consistently, then you will find the results that come in verse 7, Philippians chapter 4. What's that? And the peace of God, which is beyond human understanding, will protect you, or build a shield around your heart and mind, through Jesus Christ our Lord. So let me put them together now. The biblical way to have good mental health. Stop worrying about anything. But in every situation, by prayer and supplication, let your request be made known to God. And if you will do that, the peace of God, which is beyond human understanding, will protect you or build a shield around your heart and your mind through Jesus Christ. Remember, the Bible says in 1 John 4:4, greater is he that is in you than he that is in the world. So what are we talking about? A shield around your heart and your mind. What does that mean? Verse 7, the peace of God, which is beyond human understanding, will build a shield around your heart and your mind. Well, the word mind is your nous, and the word heart is your cardia. We get the word cardiac, cardiology. Nous is the mind, nousia. The mind is where we comprehend the information. So you go to church, sit down, listen to the well-qualified pastor, hopefully open the Bible and teach the Bible. The information that comes from his mouth goes to your head, where you comprehend that information. And then we can store that information in our heart if we want to. And see, the heart is where your moral character is located. It's the intellect that you have. It's where your volition comes from. And this information that we store in the heart is there for our retention and recall, so that we can use it when we need to. And it's there when you need it. It's the Scripture. It's personal love for God is the motivation to obey the Scripture. So that's why 1 John says, if you love me, you will obey me, and my commands are not difficult. If you will make a volitional decision, you choose to use the Faith Rest Drill, that's a problem-solving device on the flight line of your soul, then you will free yourself from the slavery of guilt, from the slavery of doubt, from the slavery of anxiety or fear or something bad's going to happen to you. Now listen, Paul instructs the congregation at Philippi that once they complete verse 6 and 7, then this happens. The mental exercise for daily victory over satanic distractions is to follow. So you got verse 6 and 7. Stop worrying. Don't do that. That's wrong. Go to God in prayer. Let him have your problems, and he'll build a shield around your heart and your mind. And then we go on with the rest of this about the heart and the mind. By the way, Proverbs 4:9-23 says, above all else, guard your heart. Guard your heart. That means that you have to be very careful about what you take into your life. In Proverbs 2:3-7, as a man thinketh in his heart, so he is. So what about the heart? Paul instructs the congregation at Philippi that once they've completed verse 6 and 7 of chapter 4, then the mental exercise for daily victory over satanic distraction is to follow. Here it comes. You want to know how to have victory? Here it is, verse 8. Finally, my brethren, whatever things are true, whatever things are honest, whatever things are just, whatever things are pure, whatever things are lovely, whatever things are of good report, if there's any virtue and if there's any praise, think on these things. Now listen, that's too much information for me to teach in a 30-minute program, but I'm going to just dip my toe in it here for a minute to help you understand it. These are seven things that you need to do to control your emotions, to keep their heart guarded so that you don't get into sin by worrying. When Paul says, think on these things, you hear that? Again, if there's any virtue, if there's any praise, the end of verse 8, Philippians 4, think on these things. When Paul says, think on these things, he's using the word logizomai. And I know it's a Greek word, logizomai, L-O-G-I-Z-O-M-A-I. And that's a verb. And it's in what we call the imperative mood, which says it's a command, it's not a request. And this should be a normal occurring attitude in your life. Especially, you have a choice about what you think. And you have to learn to think with divine viewpoint, which is thinking with the mind of Christ, the Scripture. Essentially, you have a choice. If you concentrate on anger, if you concentrate on bitterness, if you concentrate on jealousy, all those are mental attitude sins. And they will lead you to revenge motivation. And that's a terrible way to live. Loss of concentration due to mental attitude sins. You can't think. It's like your mind is like a washing machine. The agitator is spinning around and around and jiggling back and forth. You won't be able to concentrate. So how are you to live? What about this anger and bitterness and jealousy? What do I do with that? Well, in Ephesians 4:31, the Bible says, be kind one to another. That's a simple request. But it's not a request, it's a mandate. Be kind to one another, tenderhearted, forgiving one another, even as God, for Christ's sake, hath forgiven you. This is where the flight line in your soul comes in. Virtue love as we know it. Virtue love. That's the greatest love there is. It's personal love for God the Father, along with impersonal love for others. Having virtue love gives you the ability to love the unlovable individual. Virtue love is a problem-solving device, part of the flight line on your soul that we talk about. So when the Scriptures tell us, finally, brethren, whatever things are true, well, it's directing us to that which is trustworthy, that which is the Word of God. That's true. God won't lie to you. Numbers 23:19, God is not a man that he should lie. So Paul is telling the people there in the church at Philippi things that are true, things that are trustworthy. That's the Word of God. Paul continues his instructions, telling us that we should concentrate on things that are honest, not only things that are true, but things that are honest as well. The Greek word for honest is semnos, semnos. That word is an adjective meaning above reproach. The opposite of honest is dishonest. And if you've ever been the victim of theft or property of the victim of slander, you know how hard it is to let those things go. It's human to seek revenge and try to vindicate yourself, but the mature believer has a better way to live. One thing is true. You cannot concentrate on God's word if you're mad, if you're concentrating on the evil thing that happened to you. This is where you have to use problem-solving device number 3, the faith rest drill. This can give you the comfort and the confidence you need to turn over the situation to the Supreme Court of Heaven and let God handle the details. In Romans 12:19, God tells you clearly, "Dearly beloved, avenge not yourself, but rather give place unto wrath, for it is written, 'Vengeance is mine, I will repay,' saith the Lord." So whatever things are true, whatever things are honest, here's the third one, whatever things are just, Philippians 4:6, whatever things are just, the Greek word here is dikaios. Dikaios, it's reference to fair or correct. This is a mental attitude of being fair, and it comes from the believer's mindset of the Lord Jesus Christ. The mind of Christ reveals everything to us that is right, how we're supposed to live, how we're supposed to function in the devil's world. Already you can tell this, the mindset of the mature believer is a different cry, far different cry, from the confusion and the conflict of the lost man. The point to remember is this. Without concentrating on the Word of God, your daily life will be conflict and chaos in the devil's world, and it will distract you and defeat you from ever glorifying Jesus Christ in your personal life. If you are, in fact, a Christian and you have accepted Christ as your Savior, your number one objective is to grow to spiritual maturity, to represent Christ, reflect His glory in your life, so that you can be a perfect image of Him to your neighbor. The next mindset is to think about whatever things are pure, Paul goes on to say. Whatever things are honest, whatever things are pure. What does that mean, pure? Well, this is where the Christian must avoid whatever contaminates his thoughts. Guard your hearts, the Bible said, and we read that in Proverbs a while ago. Everything you do proceeds from your heart, so guard your heart. Your thoughts have to be innocent. They have to be free from confusing chaos of evil, which is the genius of Satan. Evil thinking is malignant. You hear that? Evil thinking is malignant, especially self-righteous, religious, moral thinking. And that's a terrible thing to get into. The self-righteous, religious person is a person that'll kill you and think he's doing God a favor. So Paul then emphasized that the believer do something else, and he says this, that you need to concentrate on whatever things are lovely. Maintaining a lovely mindset is not referring to art or symmetry. Here is where the flat line supports your thinking. It's grace orientation, orienting to the grace of God. It's biblical orientation, orienting to the Scriptures. And when you put these two together, grace and Bible doctrine and grace orientation, you can have a relaxed mental attitude about whatever happens. You can be free from the contamination of chaos, free from the contamination of confusion. So finally, Paul comes on and says this. We're to concentrate on whatever things are of good report. These are things of good character. This should be what others think of you, not only in the church, but outside as well. So he wraps it all up by putting it together like this. If there's any virtue, if there's any praise, think on these things. There's your good health mentally. That's the prescription for having a good mental health. If you have produced righteousness based on the filling of the Holy Spirit and obedience to the mandates of God's word, then you will be worthy of praise or consideration. These characteristics that I read to you demonstrate true virtue in a believer's life. The believer who follows God's design, it is definitely worthy of praise. And so now you can see the wonderful, relaxed mental attitude that you can possess by assimilating the mind of Christ in your life. It's a great way to live, a wonderful way to live. No chaos, no confusion, no conflicts. Grace thinking, grace living every day, all the way. What a wonderful way to live. I hope you've been listening to this. It's an amazing thing, the believer's mindset, the biblical way to have good health. Yeah, good mental health. You want to go to the psychologist? You can do that, but this is, shows you a lot of trouble here. Stop worrying, Philippians 4:6, about anything. If you want to worry yourself sick, you can do that. That's up to you. But I remind you that worrying is a sin. It's a mental attitude sin. And so Paul said, in every situation, by prayer and supplication, I'm repeating now what I read you earlier, let your requests be made known to God. Take it to the Lord. Why worry when you can let the Supreme Court of Heaven handle your difficulties? So what does he say? Pray about it. Pray about it. Every situation by prayer, go to the Lord in prayer, done correctly, the right way, and you will find this peace of God that's amazing, the protection in your soul that you need so that you're not confused, so that you're not angry, so that you don't get upset. And that's why Paul says, think on these things, things that are true, honest, just, pure, lovely, good report, things of any good, good virtue, then think on these things. There's your true way to good mental health, having the kind of health you want to have so that you don't go around worrying, mad, angry, bitter, upset. Have a relaxed mental attitude, enjoy life, get a kick out of life, and love what the Lord gives you, and you don't have to get involved in chaos, confusion, by living like this. I hope this made sense to you. The Flat Line will be heard every Sunday morning on this radio station. No one supports this show. You won't find us having any advertisements if you listen. You won't find us selling anything. You won't find us asking you for money. We go to the Lord in prayer, and we ask Him to supply our financial needs, and He does, as we broadcast now to close to 200 cities across this great country. So thank you so very, very much for listening. I hope you will pray for us, pray for me especially, as I put these messages together. The one I just gave you this morning is 1,089 Sundays that we've been on the radio. 1,089 Sundays. So you can figure out how many years that is. And I pray the Lord will give us another 1,000 Sundays to keep going. All right? If you ever need to reach us, you can always go to rickhughesministries.org. rickhughesministries.org. 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I'm not a counselor. I'm not going to try to guide your marriage, tell you how to live your marriage. I'm an evangelist, and I'm going to give you the Word of God and direct you to a well-qualified pastor. So until next week, this is your host, Rick Hughes, saying thank you for listening to The Flatline.
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1: Oh, wow.
0: Eight plus years.
1: That's good.
0: And seen all over the country, all over the Southwest Georgia area. Today is another special day here, and we're going to let this young man introduce himself. He is the Albany Good Life City City Manager, and I'm going to let him introduce himself.
1: Yeah, my name is Terrell Jacobs, City Manager here almost 2 years. September will be 2 years. I've got about 34 years in local government. Cut my teeth, as we say, in this business as an HR director years ago, 20-something years old. I actually didn't plan to be in public administration.
0: Right.
1: I always talk to students and things of that nature and say, what do you want to do? And most of them say they want to do something else. Nobody wants to go in local government. Nobody wants to go in local government. And me too. I was that.
0: You was one of those.
1: Yeah, I was one of those. So I thought I wanted to be a lawyer. I actually was scheduled to go to law school and all that. But I had a professor who came to me. He says, hey, why do you want to go to law school? He says, you know, you're going to rack up all that debt and yada, yada, yada. And I said, well, he said, you ever thought about public administration? He said, you know, I said, no, I never thought about it. So he said, well, think about it. You know, you can get your MPA, Master in Public Administration, and, you know, and not put yourself at any financial bind. And the rest is history.
0: The rest is history.
1: Sometimes you got to yield to
0: that's
1: people's
0: right.
1: perspective
0: that's right.
1: and
0: right.
1: advice they're trying to give you.
0: That's so, right. So, and then God said, you may want that, but he may need you.
1: That's right.
0: So, since you've been here for 2 years.
1: Yeah.
0: So what has it been like here for you in Albany?
1: Well, it has been some challenges here. A lot of things that we've got going on. Walking into this position, I once have been a city manager several different places, mm-hmm. and took a little sabbatical for about 6 years. I worked as a consultant for Georgia Municipal Association,
0: okay.
1: and I had a couple communities, you know, say, hey, why don't you get back in it? And so I knew a lot about Albany because I actually did Albany's retreats for about several years, three or 4 years.
0: Gotcha.
1: So kind of knew who all the players were,
0: right.
1: what the issues were. So it just made it a lot easier for me to transition, knowing the things that I was going to be dealing with. But, you know, we got a lot of great opportunities that are happening now. And I just want to be a part of that, help move this community forward, change the narrative of how people see Albany.
0: Because
1: obviously there's a lot of good people here. There's a lot of things that we can make happen for the good of all of us and for people that visit Albany each and every day. We're a regional hub. We actually have a lot of the workforce opportunity for folks to work here and, you know, to shop here and do all the type of things that they need to have a quality of life in their respective community. So
0: right.
1: So I'm excited about all that.
0: So when you first moved here, what are some of the main focus that you saw that you wanted to zero in on as one of your top three or top five on your priority list?
1: Well, you know, one of the things I always do when I go in a community, I try to say I do my assessment. I go and assess what is really the issues, what are things that I can see and I can assess that are some concern. Couple things that I saw was that we were lagging behind on our infrastructure improvements.
0: Yes,
1: we did tackle the combined sewer separation at the tune of about $135 million, but we were so far behind on other infrastructure pieces,
0: such as
1: the water mains, some of our issues with stormwater, because we are more prone to flooding here. Because of the river and also because of low-lying areas and our aged stormwater system. So there are several things, and also an electric grid system here, distribution center. It needs to be upgraded. So those were some things that I felt that can

0: push forward and try to help move forward in some shape or fashion. Because a lot of times folks don't appreciate this. When you turn on your faucet or when you click your lights, your switch or whatever, or you know, you flush your commode, or when you expect the rain to go away and, you know,
1: and
0: it doesn't, that's a problem. And so we have 70 plus year old infrastructure in the ground on top with electrical systems and all that, that, that has to be replaced. And so I back staff to look at least a 5-year capital improvement plan to hopefully address all those components.
1: Now, how is that coming?
0: Matter of fact, we just got the budget approved. So that's in the budget, and the utility board has approved the initial plans as far as that. So hopefully citizens will start seeing some improvements in that regard. Give example of that with the water mains. I'll just use that example. At any given time, we may have 56 open tickets for busted water mains. You think about it, if you're 70 to 80 years old water line,
1: and
0: you've been sitting up under the ground, that pressure over time, all that, and everything, you're going to bust. It's just going to happen. It's just a matter of time. And so we had about 56 of those that they had to repair in one given week.
1: Wow.
0: Yeah. And so that, that's a challenge. And, you know, so we owe it to our citizens, to the customers, to get these replaced.
1: Absolutely.
0: So
1: Absolutely.
0: That they won't have any problems with turn on the water. And, you know, and people say, well, why is this water out here? Well, it's because of the age infrastructure. But if it's underground, most people don't think about it, don't care about
1: That's right.
0: You know, but we got to care about it.
1: And the thing about it is the transparency.
0: Yeah.
1: Of letting the customers know. And because a lot of times people are upset for various reasons because they don't know. You know what I mean? But once it's explained to them and they know about it, then they can understand, you know, a little bit better. Now, when you're looking at, and you mentioned utilities, and this is something that I would like for you to expound on, because a lot of times people are upset because of high utilities. You guys are not controlling over that. Yes or no?
0: All right. So let me give you the rundown in regards to that. So electric, let's talk about electric first. Electric, we buy generation in regards to it, whether that's a generation of power by nuclear, by hydro, or by natural gas, or by coal.
1: Right. Listen to it, people. Listen to it.
0: And so that generation, you know, has to be paid. You know, these folks just don't make the power for free. And so there is debt on those, you know, plants out there. There's plants that we are in all around the state of Georgia. And so, we have to pay that bill, just like a mortgage. You got to pay your mortgage just to live in that house, right?
1: That's right.
0: The same principle applies with the generation. So we have to pay that bill for that power to come to Albany. And so, in essence, those customers pay their portion of that bill in regards to that. And believe it or not, and y'all can check this on the Public Service Commission, we're probably in the middle of the pack or even at the lower end as far as our rates. And so the big challenge that we have on the electric side is we have a lot of houses that are not energy efficient.
1: Right.
0: A lot
1: right.
0: of our housing stock was built in the 50s, 60s. And so you think about
1: the insulation,
0: and all that. And, you know, who makes in, you know, that type of capital reinvestment in their property over time. You know, you wait until the air condition tears up before you replace it. Well, it might be a 10 SEER versus now you looking at 22 SEER energy efficient units that work more efficiently in regards to that. So all of us have to appreciate that, you know, the housing stock, the commitments that we make to our properties, you know, we are at 33-34% poverty. So we're looking at a lot of people that can't reinvest into these properties. And so the challenge of it is they have, you know, poor, you know, issues with their properties in regards to energy efficiency and all that. And then on top of this, we are in South Georgia, we're seeing, oh my God. And you know, you may want, you know, your temperatures to be 69 or 70 degrees in your house. And you think about it, it's 100 degrees right. with the humidity right. factor. That's bringing that down 30 degrees.
1: And so your unit is going to
0: It's got to work. It's cycling all the time. It's cycling all the time. That's why, you know, we're trying to work on a program to hopefully help people with, we're working with a third party. And matter of fact, I'm hoping to hear back from them about hopefully how they can help some of these folks replace some of their units, because the HVAC unit is really the big culprit. If they don't have a very energy efficient unit, that's going to be major product yeah. of the issues. And we all want to be cool, you know?
1: Absolutely.
0: Yeah.
1: Absolutely.
0: Some of the units have to work a lot harder. And if they work harder, they're going to use more electricity.
1: Yeah, absolutely.
0: And that's what's going on. So that's the critical part.
1: Then you also have a lot of homes that are not properly, not only just insulated, but like the window ceiling.
0: Window ceilings. That is correct. That's correct.
1: And different fixtures like that.
0: Yeah. Yeah.
1: That contributes to
0: true.
1: Higher
0: true.
1: You know, utility bill.
0: And so on the electric side, that's what we see. On the water side, what we see typically is, you know, people have leaks and things of that nature. You know, a person really doesn't fathom that you could have a $2 flapper that is inoperable that will charge that you're charged to your account and it leaks constantly. It will add another $50 onto your bill over time if you don't replace that $2 flapper.
1: That's right.
0: You know, because the water is seeping through that valve
1: constantly. Yeah.
0: You know, it don't know no better.
1: It don't know.
0: But the you know, when we send a team out to kind of give an assessment, sometimes that's what we find. So and then they say, why is my water bill so high? Well, because that $2 flapper. Mm-hmm. All it takes is to replace it, and you're back in business.
1: And
0: you know, yeah, and fixed.
1: Then you don't have to get upset.
0: And then too, with the flapper, with the water, you know, that also charges back on your sewer. Mm-hmm. So if you got a lot of water consumption, you're going to have a lot of sewer consumption.
1: Absolutely.
0: Because we base it on your water consumption as far as that. So that's why they go hand in glove together in regards to that.
1: And I'm glad we had a breakdown of that, because a lot of people, when people don't know, the quickest thing for them to jump to is being upset.
0: Yeah. I get that.
1: And so I'm glad you explained that.
0: Yeah.
1: You know,
0: yeah.
1: And,
0: well, let me say this too, because I you know, we deeply understand everything that's going on. Because then think about it, and I know folks don't like to throw out this term, but yeah, we in a recessionary situation. Cost of everything is going up. Gas and groceries and everything. And, you know, that also impacts the people's ability, you know, to take care of their household needs.
1: That's right.
0: And we understand this, but you know, at the end of the day, we have no control over the house. And so some folks have to make, you know, decisions as for that. I'll give you a quick little story in another community that's a full service city that I manage. Had a young lady, she said, "Miss Jake, I've been paying attention to what y'all been saying." She says, "Look, y'all ain't gonna get me." So she made it a conscious decision on her electric and on her water to make more conscious decision about how she manages how much she consumes.
1: Right.
0: So in the morning before she leaves, she would cut off all the breakers. Because people don't even realize this. When your TV is still, if you have it off, technically it's still on. It's drawing that electricity.
1: Absolutely.
0: So she cuts off all her breakers, especially to a hot water heater, because people don't realize this. You have it all day long going and it's still generating heat,
1: right?
0: Hot water,
1: right?
0: Because when you want it on,
1: you want it to be hot.
0: And so she told me this and I was like, oh my, she said, "Miss Jake, I don't cut my bill by half because I started making conscious decisions about how I use my utility." She says, "You ain't gonna get me." I said, "Go ahead, girl."
1: Wow.
0: Yeah, yeah, yeah.
1: Wow.
0: But see,
1: makes a lot of sense.
0: Not a lot of us do that. Right. You know, it, like my wife, bless her heart, she wanted 68 in the house. So guess what? I got to pay for 68.
1: You got to pay for 68.
0: I got to pay for 68. So, you know, it just.
1: If you don't pay for 68, she's going to be 38.
0: Tell about it. That's right. Yeah.
1: Lord have mercy.
0: Mm-hmm.
1: 38 happened. Now, when you look at Albany, and mm-hmm. one of the things that you said, the narrative.
0: Mm-hmm. Yeah.
1: One of the projects that I'm working on as we speak. Mm-hmm. is changing the mindsets of the people. Albany is a great place.
0: Yes, you know? It is.
1: Crime is everywhere.
0: You don't just reside
1: here in mm-hmm. Albany.
0: Yeah.
1: But overall, Albany, I mean, I love it here. I moved away for a couple of years and came back with a vision,
0: mm-hmm.
1: you know. And there is no other place that I would rather be. I go visit.
0: Yeah.
1: But come back to Albany. And one thing, here again, one thing about it is, when you said change the narrative, I wholeheartedly agree with that.
0: Mm-hmm.
1: And the campaign that I'm leading is changing the mindsets of the people, because mm-hmm. if you don't change the mindsets of the people, you're going to have a revolving cycle. It's going to be a revolving door.
0: Yeah.
1: You know, mm-hmm. and there are some great things here in Albany, Georgia, mm-hmm. that people can take advantage of.
0: Yeah.
1: Now, going back to when you first arrived, and that was one of the things that you mentioned about at the top of your list.
0: Mm-hmm.
1: Now, when you look at Albany again, from the standpoint of, let's say, customer service,
0: mm-hmm.
1: where do you see Albany as related to customer service?
0: Well, that is a very, very sensitive and passionate issue that I have. I do new employee orientation every month with new employees coming in the door, and that is one of my pet peeves. Okay, you know, we want to be the Chick-fil-A of local government.
1: Right.
0: Okay.
1: Right.
0: When you go into Chick-fil-A, you know, you get the same impeccable customer service.
1: No matter which location you go.
0: Exactly. And that's what I want us to be. And so, one of the things I tell employees, I say, look, we need to leave that person better off than we found them,
1: mm-hmm, mm-hmm.
0: because we only have a one shot.
1: That's it.
0: We only have a one shot.
1: That's it.
0: To make a positive impact. And as we make a positive impact, we can change the narrative of how people see
1: mm-hmm.
0: we are. And we have close to about 1,100 employees. So each one of them are charged each day to hopefully make a positive impact in some customer life, whether that be a police officer, whether that be a person that's collecting a utility bill, whatever that may be, has a great opportunity to change that person's mindset about. Now, are we going to make everybody happy? No.
1: Of course not.
0: But all I ask them to do is treat that customer fair,
1: mm-hmm.
0: treat them with respect, and give them the ability to hopefully earn their trust, so that hopefully we can change the narrative each and every day.
1: Mm-hmm.
0: And that happens every day when we hit the ground, when we put those feet on the floor, we have that opportunity. And I tell them, I say, look, if you can't do that, I use my analogy about school buses.
1: Mm-hmm.
0: Okay.
1: The school bus. Okay.
0: Yeah, I'm going to break it down.
1: Break it down.
0: So the city of Albany is a school bus.
1: Okay.
0: We're trying to get to that destination. We're trying to get everybody.
1: Trying to get
0: somebody there, right? And everybody on that school bus has a seat,
1: mm-hmm.
0: right?
1: Mm-hmm.
0: All right. And our elected officials are the ones that telling us where we're going.
1: Okay. I see the picture.
0: Okay. And we all got to line up with that, right? Now, as we hopefully get there and we get off the bus and we try to serve and we do what we got to do, we all got to be on the same page of that mm-hmm. focus.
1: Got you.
0: Now, if you're not on that same focus, we're going to ask you to get off that bus.
1: Mm.
0: Okay? Because we all got to be on the same
1: mindset.
0: We got to be. And so, you know, we want you to be on the bus with us. We want to put you in the right seat in the bus.
1: However.
0: If you're going to treat customers indifferent, If you're going to treat them with disrespect, if you're going to treat them like you owe them something,
1: right?
0: They owe you something rather, then we're going to ask you to get off the bus. Now that may be another bus for you,
1: Not
0: the city of Albany bus.
1: Like the old folks said, not this one right here.
0: No, that's right. That's exactly right.
1: Yeah. Well, man, this is awesome. Listen, we're going to take a commercial break and we'll be right back with Let's Talk Radio Show.
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21: 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It's been some awesome conversation.
22: Thank you. Thank you.
21: Awesome conversation, yeah. Rich conversation. And there are some other things that that we're going to talk about. And one of the things that we want to talk about is your meetings.
22: Yeah, yeah.
21: Let's talk about that.
22: So we sometime back had some citizens come and talk about data centers. And in the state of Georgia, data centers are becoming a more prevalent issue. We have close to about 220 that are either already sited and operational or in, being developed.
21: Okay. Now for the ones in the back, when you say data center, break down data center.
22: So what is happening across this great network? We've always had data centers, whether that's a bank that uses a data center to generate their information, or whatever. Even some folks use data centers for backing up their information.
21: Right.
22: Now we're getting to the point where data centers are getting more prevalent because of AI and also because individuals use them for other computing issues. Because the day of having a server in your business is pretty much over.
21: Right.
22: So what they do now is go to the cloud. Those data centers have that your information into the cloud, at those data centers.
21: Right.
22: And so we are so information hungry that now they have saw that as an opportunity to make money off of.
21: Absolutely.
22: And as long as we got these cell phones and other devices and we require Google and all these other Meta and all these.
21: I just want all my papers in a folder in the fact stacked up to the ceiling.
22: Well, the days of that is not over.
21: Man, I tell you.
22: Oh, yeah, yeah. So
21: it's amazing how you can pack millions and millions of documents into a...
22: Oh, yeah. Oh, yeah. And what is happening so pervasively that the hunger for data is so pervasive that they can't keep pace.
21: Right, right.
22: And so that's why there's a proliferation of these. And give example in Virginia, North Virginia in particular, where it pretty much kind of resonated to where it started to boom in this country. They pretty much about built out data centers there to the point where they can't take anymore.
21: Wow.
22: Well, you know, Virginia, North Virginia is where the Defense Department, you know, Washington is close and all that. So the need there. And so, but now they're looking at other states, and Georgia is a hot opportunity of a state that has created itself. So what we heard was that there was questions about whether we will get a data center or not. And, you know, we advise them and say, look, we will educate our community about the opportunity for us to get one if that's a possibility. Right now, most of them are in Metro Atlanta in that regard, but some are sprawling out into some other areas.
21: Right.
22: So we have planned four data center town hall meetings. And we can get you that information as far as those locations.
21: Yes,
22: and we want the public to come, come here and ask questions about what the potentials are for data centers, what the concerns are, what are the issues. Primarily, the issues are what we call integrated charge in regards to that distribution in relationship to charging back the other customers for having that data center here. Water concerns, noise concerns with all those servers and HVAC systems. Sometimes they do create quite a bit of noise.
21: Right.
22: And zoning, where are they at? Where are they located? Because some in some other areas of the state and in other states have been zoned close to residential areas.
21: Mm.
22: And so all those have to be considered. And so that those are type of things that we're trying to get ahead of before someone says, hey, we want to put a data center in Albany, you know, and some communities have done a moratorium on data centers because they want to find out what they need to know before they make a conscious decision. So what we're doing is educating, getting all the information, working on all those issues, whether that's lighting, whether that's noise, whether that's zoning, whether that's distributive energy costs, and whether that's water, anything, so that we can help mitigate any concerns. And then how they structure these contracts also is pivotal.
21: Right.
22: A lot of people think that the data center drives everything. No, you're the local government.
21: Mm-hmm.
22: You can determine what you will and will not accept as far as that. Mm. So that's the pivotal part. And so we want to educate our public on that.
21: How far-fetched is that?
22: No, it's not far-fetched. So there are actually agreements out there and some good templated contracts that some communities have crafted in this state and other states that really have worked well.
21: Mm.
22: And here's the thing. Data centers have learned from their mistakes.
21: Right.
22: Because they want to be good community. Most of them, let me put it that way now. You know, most of them want to be good community partners. Because if they are good community partners, that'll help their longevity.
21: Mm-hmm.
22: And that'll help them make what?
21: More money.
22: There you go. They're not stupid, right?
21: Right.
22: Yeah, they're in it for the long haul. And so that's kind of the typical thing, you know, making sure that we go about it the right way. And we have all the issues mitigated as best that we possibly can. Will it be 100% perfect? No. There's always going to be things here and there, but there's nothing that we do is ever going to be perfect.
21: Never.
22: Yeah.
21: So you're human.
22: That's right. So
21: now in the next, let's say in the next 3 to 5 years, what would you like to see? What do you like that you've been working on to come to fruition?
22: Well, that's a good question, Jack. So we are working on some redevelopment of downtown. About $200 million worth of private-public partnerships. And a lot of people don't always appreciate this, but your downtown is your heart.
0: Of that is your heart.
22: And without the heart pumping and thriving, the rest of the body withers away.
0: Yeah.
22: And so as we all know, downtown, you know, has got a lot of closed stores, got spaces that need to have somebody in them. We need to bring people downtown, whether living, whether shopping, so forth and so on. I'll tell you this, one of the things that killed a lot of downtowns back in the 70s and 80s were malls.
0: Mm-hmm. And that's what happened to this downtown.
22: Yeah,
0: and being a resident of Albany, downtown Albany, like they say, used to be booming.
22: Oh, yeah. That's what I heard.
0: I'm talking about. Yeah. Because, for one, you had a couple anchor stores down there.
22: Mm-hmm, mm-hmm, mm-hmm.
0: And just to give you, not being from here, you're some. Somebody probably have told you, just mm-hmm. like, for example, where the police department is now, they used to be Sears.
22: Oh, wow. I did not know that.
0: They used to be Sears.
22: Yeah.
0: And then you had Belk downtown.
22: Where the museum is mm-hmm. going.
0: You had Rosenberg. You mm-hmm. had a couple of Dr. Eyeglass wear mm-hmm. downtown. And then the Midtown,
22: mm-hmm.
0: which is where Brooks
22: yeah.
0: Plaza is.
22: Yeah, Brooks,
0: that
22: yeah.
0: was called the Midtown Mall.
22: Oh, wow. Okay.
0: Yeah.
22: Okay.
0: I see where Brooks Furniture is. That used to be JCPenney.
22: Wow. Okay.
0: Yeah.
22: Okay.
0: So you had a lot of Western Auto was downtown,
22: mm-hmm.
0: Tesco. You mm-hmm. had a lot of anchor stores
22: mm-hmm.
0: that brought everybody downtown.
22: Downtown. Yeah.
0: You can drive downtown, walk downtown, and you're gonna always see mm-hmm. foot traffic.
22: Yeah.
0: And then in 76 is when the mall opened.
22: That's what happened. A lot of cities across the nation.
0: Sooner or later, everybody started leaving and drifting mm-hmm. to the mall.
22: Yeah.
0: And a lot of smaller towns that are thriving, like Thomasville or Moultrie and other smaller towns, mm-hmm. because number one, they don't have no option.
22: Yeah, they ain't had no option. Yeah,
0: they don't have any mall.
22: Yeah.
0: So all of their investment.
22: Well,
0: has
22: downtown.
0: To go
22: downtown.
0: Downtown.
22: Yeah, exactly. Yeah. Exactly.
0: And I commend Ms. Gaskins on the efforts of
22: yeah.
0: what she's
22: yeah.
0: doing to and the rest of y'all are doing to, you know.
22: Yeah.
0: Necessitate downtown.
22: Yeah, thank you. That's a good term. I didn't think about it, but you're right. We're trying to bring it back to life.
0: And it's good, and I see the
22: yeah.
0: vision. And mm-hmm. Of course, it wasn't nothing that happened overnight, but
22: it
0: takes consistency and hard work, dedication, mm-hmm. and the love for mm-hmm. your community
22: yeah. Yeah.
0: to want to see it thrive.
22: Yeah.
0: Yeah. Yeah.
22: So it's coming together. You know, we should have one of our we got the St. Nicholas open. They're doing well and have a nice restaurant down there. And then the Davis Exchange building, which is right across from where the old Belts used to be, is going
0: right,
22: to be a 56 apartment complex.
0: Okay.
22: And so that'll have a place for folks to live.
0: Okay.
22: And then hopefully thereafter, we'll see some projects like the, we call it Look Again. That's the old Churchwell property in between the Herald and the Davis Exchange.
0: Right.
22: They will probably be moving quickly to start some projects there.
0: But we're talking about the old Albany Herald, the old
22: in between in between the Rosenberg and the Davis Exchange.
0: Gotcha.
22: Three buildings.
0: Gotcha.
22: So those are in queue right now. They're working on their designs and mm-hmm. getting everything ready to hopefully move forth with some projects there.
0: Gotcha. Yeah. Now, mm-hmm. the building that is the old water, gas, and light building.
22: Yes, that's a hotel concept.
0: Yeah. How's it coming along?
22: They're working on the designs as we speak.
0: Okay.
22: So hopefully they'll have those designs here shortly, and then they'll move forth with hopefully the concept that they have completed as far as the design. So, yeah.
0: Let me ask you this. Now, way back in, let's say, in the 70s
22: mm-hmm.
0: and in the 80s, the late 70s and the 80s, to me, and maybe to a lot of other people, were the best years, you know what I mean?
22: Yeah.
0: Because you had a lot of the major businesses here. You mm-hmm. had people spending money and people, you know, buying homes, and just had a an awesome good life city lifestyle. And of course, prior to that, we missed some opportunities for 75 to come through here. I'm pretty sure you heard about
22: that. I heard about that.
0: You know, now, right now, what is happening is we are actually trying to rebuild from bad decisions back then.
22: Never thought about that.
0: You feel me?
22: Yeah, I got you. I got you. Yeah.
0: Now, it was because even in Albany, of course, as years go by, crime rate is high everywhere. But crime wasn't high at all, you know, because you had happy people.
22: Yeah. Exactly. You hit it on the head. Yeah. When you got, you know, people don't always equate that. When you have 33-34% poverty, you got a sense of hopelessness. You know, that's a recipe for some crime.
0: Oh, absolutely.
22: I mean, when people don't feel that they have no other options, and you know, that put people in a position that they feel, well, you know, criminal activity may be my best choice.
0: Yeah,
22: my best option. You know,
0: I ain't got nothing else.
22: Yeah, I ain't got nothing. Yeah. And so that's the thing that we gotta change the narrative on that. And how we do that is, you know, we're looking at housing. We're looking at trying to get job creations, better paying job creations, because we got a lot of service industry jobs, and which is great. Don't get me wrong, but the P&G, the Procter & Gamble, the Molson Coors, those jobs are a few and far between. And so we got to create more of those jobs, like what we had with Cooper Tire and before that, as was that trying to get that. And that's kind of been the big challenge that we've been facing.
0: Why?
22: Well, from my humble perspective is that, you know, obviously a lot of folks don't appreciate this, but there's 536 cities in the state of Georgia, 159 counties. And we just don't compete with those 536 cities. We compete against everybody else in this United States, and even some folks across the pond for job opportunities, industries to come, because they can go anywhere they want to go.
0: Let me ask you this.
22: Yeah.
0: Let me ask you this. And this is a question that, that plagues in my mind and has been plaguing my mind. Is Albany for sale?
22: Wow. Well, I would say, I'll put it this way. We have to be very, very competitive. We really have to sharpen our pencil to make things happen for us. We have to take some very challenging risks to make opportunities be created for us. You know, by not having an interstate, by not having some of the attributes that some other communities have, we have to work a little bit harder, and we have to probably concede on some things, give some opportunities of things that some other communities don't even have to, they don't have to blink.
0: Right.
22: They don't even have to worry about it.
0: Because a lot of times people don't understand, and they wonder why that oftentimes a business will skip over Albany,
22: go somewhere else,
0: and go to a neighboring smaller community.
22: Yeah. Well, and let me say, you know, what I just shared with you, having those attributes is critical. Having those attributes. One of the things that is concerning to me since I've been here is developing our workforce. Having a very viable workforce. Because these industries, these prospects already know the data.
0: They already know
22: your educational
0: tank. They already know.
22: Yeah, and so they know how many potential employees that they can have to work in this industry.
0: Because if they come and build, they want to know that they got the people that can run their business.
22: Exactly. And so that's a critical thing. And then number two, knowing that, and people don't appreciate what I'm going to say, having some quality of life thing for their people to do.
0: Mm-hmm.
22: You know, and people say, why are we spending money on, why are we spending money on Chihuahua? Why are we spending money on Flint River? Why are we yada, yada, yada, yada? Why are we spending money on recreation like what we do? You know, because people have to have a sense of quality of life. You just can't work and then go home.
0: Or work and go somewhere else.
22: Exactly.
0: And spend your money when you can spend it. Spend it here. And that was one of my other questions,
22: mm-hmm.
0: is that the workforce industry, and to have something for families do.
22: Yeah. You got to have all that.
0: You know.
22: Yeah.
0: And about us being at the hub of Southwest Georgia, we should be recruiting everybody else from all these other cities, mm-hmm. to come, because Albany has a lot to do. Got another question.
22: Mm-hmm.
0: Do you think that Albany take risks?
22: Oh, yeah. I do think we do. And, you know, some of the risks that we've taken are the opportunities that we have set forth not always worked out well.
0: Mm-hmm. That's the only way you're going to find out.
22: That's the only way you're going to find out. And you... You know, and I tell my elected officials, we can't beat ourselves up.
0: Mm-hmm.
22: You know, the only way that you're going to try, only way that you're going to win is you got to try. You got to try. You got to keep pushing. You got. And here's the thing. Folks out there, these people in the development world see that.
0: Mm-hmm.
22: And, you know, now we don't want to be taken advantage of either. Now,
0: right.
22: Don't get it twisted.
0: Right. Don't get it twisted.
22: Yeah. But yet and still, we got to be able to look at the things that are presented to us, see whether we can leverage all the things that we can, and to make the most educated risk factor that we can to make it a viable project for this community. And I know a lot of, you know, since I've been here, you know, we try to make sure that we, with a fine tooth comb, look through all the issues as much as we can, mitigate all the, mm-hmm. potential risks.
0: Mm-hmm.
22: But there's going to always be that smidgen of risk.
0: Oh, absolutely. Absolutely.
22: You know, and if it were easy, like I tell them all the time, if it were easy for us to get opportunities, people be knocking down our door. But it ain't. There ain't a whole lot of folks knocking down our door.
0: Right.
22: So
0: right.
22: We have to take some level of risk to get the reward that people are seeking. As far as that. So,
0: absolutely.
22: Yeah.
0: Absolutely.
22: Yeah.
0: Listen, it's got to be a part two.
22: Yeah. Oh, all right. Okay. No problem. Yeah.
0: It's over already.
22: No worries.
0: It's got to be a part two. Listen, okay. We're going to take this opportunity. In closing remarks.
22: Well, I will say this. We are trying to embark on trying to change the narrative. And I appreciate Pastor Yaz talking about that. And we want to do what we can to help change that narrative, how we serve you as citizens, customers, each and every day. We want you to have a good experience as you're here in the Good Life City. Want you to hopefully be better off than you were found. And that's what it's all about. And if you haven't been, please let us know. We need the feedback because we want to get better. We're not perfect, but we want to get better each and every day to serve you. And that's what it's all about. So thank y'all for allowing us to serve you. That's what I always try to tell folks. Thank you. Because, you know, when you go to Chick-fil-A,
0: that's right.
22: They say it's been my pleasure.
0: It's been my pleasure.
22: It's been my pleasure.
0: Not just at one location.
22: No, sir. No, sir. Every one of you go.
0: Every last one of
22: them. And that, it is our pleasure to serve you as a citizen, or as a customer of the city of Albany. So thank you.
0: Thank you. Once again, well, thank you for tuning in to Let's Talk Radio.
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0: Well, it is the weekend. It's time to get to work around the home. Welcome aboard. 4th of July weekend. Hard to believe. We're here live in studio helping you with your home projects. If yesterday was your day of celebration, or maybe the whole weekend is, so be it. That's wonderful. And I hope you get a great time with family and friends. If you're maybe on vacation the upcoming weekend or last week and you're just getting some work around the home, well, we can help you with that. Our phone number, if you'd like to jump on board and discuss what is concerning you or a project you want to do, it's 800-823-8255. And I don't know about you, but, of course, if you have a home, there's always plenty to do, even if it's just little tiny maintenance things. And yesterday I talked about a couple of them, just trying to beat the heat, lower the temperature in the house, to a point where we can be comfortable and we can kind of be saving money at the same time. I think we're all kind of working that little plan. Also, as things get very hot and dry out, I would be a little, not concerned, that's not the word, but maintenance on the forefront of your mind. So entry doors where you have the deadbolts and the lock mechanisms on doors, a little lubrication of those particular mechanical devices, locks, graphite you could use Teflon, silicone, anything to get those bolts gliding a little bit easier. I had a door just the other day. It was going into the screen porch and all it did is go clunk, clunk, clunk, clunk. And what was happening is the latch just wasn't retracting all the way in the door because it was not very well lubricated, and literally a little cleaning job and a little squirt and it was done. But pay attention to those things. It's the little things that always get you, isn't it? I mean, you know, if that door isn't catching and closing all the way, it's easy to miss, right? I mean, you think you close the door, you hear a thump, but it didn't lock, and then you got a little space there and you're losing energy and your air conditioner's running. So those little things certainly add up, and you can certainly take care of some of those issues relatively easily around the house. So pay attention to that. As things dry out and the humidity, you know, you get that hot, dry, or even a little humid weather, it's not going to really help you much with locks. But get some silicone and or Teflon and get it in those locks. Graphite works real well too. Also, one of the things I think a lot of folks have had, I mean, we got fires all out west, my goodness, but in other areas of the country, we've had a lot of rains, a lot of flooding down in the Louisville area, in the central Kentucky area. And maybe in a lot of areas, we've kind of forgot areas that we have problems around the house. And one of those areas is the crawl space. So I do want to give some advice and some talk about kind of inspecting your crawl space and what to look for. And again, if you start having odors down in the basement, that, quote, basementy smell, let's talk about that too. We can usually break it down and figure out exactly what's causing that. I know last week we had a great call on that, and I was going through the whole humidity and how cold, moist air settles in basements and creates that stuffiness. And the longer we talked, it's like, no, your humidity levels are great. It turned out, I think, we never heard back from the person, but we went through everything. I said, I think it's a dry trap in the floor drain. And again, that happens a lot this time of year. So the phone lines are open. Danny's here on board, and he will take your calls. It's 800-823-8255. And Rudy, why don't you lead us off? Welcome.
1: Yeah, welcome, Gary. I've been fighting with a toilet flapper problem. I probably put two or three of them on. It just seems to very slowly seep. It goes fine for 3 or 4 days, and then next thing you know, I'll hear it running and, you know, refilling up. Mm-hmm. If it gets down to a certain level in the tank, it was staying better. You know, the higher ones, you had it up to the line, it would slowly creep down. Mm-hmm. But you know, I'm thinking, well, maybe it's pulling the flapper to an angle and not letting it close and seal right. And, any suggestions without having to pull the tank and put a whole new system in it?
0: Yeah, so for sure. The first thing is the flapper, you know, the last 4 or 5 days, when you look at that, is there any warpage on that flapper at all, or does it just look as brand new as it was when you put it in?
1: It looks as brand new as it was. Matter of fact, I even bought a 3-pack, and you know, I tried every one of them. You know, they wouldn't take it back once I opened it. But I used to get these. I used to call them contractor packs at Lowe's. They don't have them anymore. It'd be like a 5-pack, a cheap old blue one, and they always great. Yeah. But now since COVID, they no longer carry that stuff. Yeah. So,
0: well, here's one tip. I don't think it's your problem, but I'm just throwing it out there for everybody else, Rudy. One of the things that really destroys, I had this particular problem and it was driving me crazy. I was replacing them almost once a year. And I mean, you can usually have a flapper in there for 10 years before you have to replace it. And I learned that one of the things that really destroys those black rubber flappers, which most of them are, is the chlorine in the water. And I found out that there is actually a flapper that is resistant to chlorine, and it's a red one. It's called a Corky, C-O-R-K-Y, Corky flappers. So I don't think that's your problem. I mean, yours is, you know, it sounds like it's almost immediately, and it still doesn't really solve the problem. So we'll go in that direction. There's a couple things. Where that flapper sits on, is that brass? Is that nylon? Or how does that create that seal?
1: It's a plastic type surface. Okay. I didn't know if somebody said they make a glue-on type thing.
0: They'll
1: give you a new seat. Does it work?
0: Yeah, it does. It does. So one of the things is, you know, get the water, you know, shut off the water, drain the water. Just run your finger along the top of those nylon ones. They're kind of molded together, and every now and then you get a little... you know, it's just not smooth, and it starts leaking. You know, that flapper doesn't really compress over it. So if the mold is a little wacky, or it's got a little chip in it, used to be chips and brass, but pretty hard to chip the brass. But the nylon ones are certainly prone to that. And you can. Fluid Master makes an apparatus. It's an all-in-one. So it is a device that... it's a ring that goes directly over that opening where the flapper would sit on, and it comes also with a flapper, so it's all one piece. It's got the chain, it's got the flapper, it's got the new seat, and all you do is you peel off this paper at the bottom, you dry the area, and you just press it down, and it's like an epoxy. So it seals right over that, and they work great, if that's the problem, okay? If that's the problem, it'll work great. Because there's other problems. One of the things that'll fool a lot of people is the overflow tube and the hose that goes in the overflow tube. Sometimes those get pushed down a little too far. They're normally just clipped on right at the top. Water goes in the tube, no problem. But if somebody loses the clip, or maybe they got the tube a little far down through that clip, and that little water line that goes down in the overflow tube, if it's below the water line, it will cause that same problem where the toilet just runs and flushes and does weird things. So double check that. And then, of course, you know, the water fill line should go up about, you know, 3/4 to an inch to the top of the overflow tube. You know, I'm sure you know we don't need it to get so high the water is coming down through the overflow tube also. So just check those 3-4 things. And but to answer your question, that all in one piece, the Fluid Master that goes over that resting area, boy, if it has anything to do with the flapper or the seating mechanism, that will surely take care of the problem. So I hope that helps you with your plumbing issue, and I appreciate your call. 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Danny will take your call, and we'll chat and get you back to work in no time at all. You're at home with Gary Sullivan.
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0: All right, back at it we go, at home with Gary Sullivan. Hope the weekend is living up to all your expectations and having a fine one at that. We're talking a little home improvement. And that is, I say it all the time, you've heard me say it, and that home is a big investment, and maintaining it and keeping it to its level, certainly an important part of our financial health. Very important. Very, very important. Frank, welcome.
1: Hi, thanks. Thanks, Gary. Nice to be here.
0: Thank you.
1: Gary, I have a problem. On the side of my house, I have a brick house. And on the side of the house with the garage, I have a concrete walkway that butts up against the brick of the house.
0: Okay.
1: It is connected to it, basically. And this beginning of the spring here, I went ahead and I was cleaning it up, and I've noticed some major bricks falling, and I'm talking major. So what I did was I had a water problem back there, and I took care of that problem, and I pressure washed the brick real good, the best I could get it. Now, keep in mind that half of that brick is below the concrete sidewalk.
0: Mm.
1: So I'm asking, what do you think would be the next step besides trying to dig all these bricks out of here and replace them? And also, on the other side of my house, the absolute other side of my house, about 4 feet up, right below my window here that I'm speaking to you at, a brick is basically missing. It just kind of disappeared. What is going on with my bricks? Apparently, I have some pretty bad bricks here.
0: Well, what do you think? Old's the house? Just out of curiosity.
1: Well, the house was built in the 50s, but it was brick. It was rebuilt, not rebuilt, but extended. They put some additions on, and then they bricked the whole house.
0: Okay.
1: It's got a fake stone front with brick around the rest of it.
0: Okay. And, you know, so there's all different kinds of bricks. Smooth brick, wire cut brick, reclaimed brick. Is it a smooth brick or is it a wire cut brick? We'll start there.
1: It appears to be pretty smooth to me.
0: Okay. And it's not like a used brick or reclaimed brick, is it? Or is it?
1: No.
0: Okay.
1: Does not appear to be anyway. You know, the bricks are clean.
0: Yeah. You know. So, you know, my guess is what's going on. They got a couple things that probably aren't real good. One is the sidewalk is covering up some of the brick. And I don't know what's going underneath that. I don't know.
1: My problem. I'm afraid to coat it like with any kind of a sealer, a rubber sealer or something like that, because I don't want to lock any moisture in it. It could just make the problem worse.
0: Well, you don't want to lock any moisture in it anywhere. When you waterproof brick, that's what you're doing. You're going to use a sealer on there that minimizes the absorption of the water, but it allows to exhaust the moisture out through the brick. So it's kind of like Gore-Tex for your house, if you will. So sealing that can certainly be helpful. A lot of people, and the problem is really more intense if you have reclaimed brick, because it's a softer brick. It absorbs much more water than a regular smooth brick. And if people do seal it or not, you know, it's just susceptible to large amounts of moisture and freeze-thaw cycles, and you get spalling. You get mortar that pops out, brick that cracks and then spalls. I mean, I can see where some of that brick, maybe not the whole brick, but some of the brick would just kind of crumble and fall away. My first house I had, you could see brick laying on the roof as the chimney spalled. And, you know, we patched it. We replaced some bricks. We waterproof or weatherproofed it, I guess. I'll use that word rather than waterproof. So we put a waterproof sealer on there where it breathed. And it slowed it down. It didn't end it. It slowed it down. And when it's underneath the sidewalk, I don't know if that water's rising up. Maybe you had a leak in the basement and that brick's kind of sitting in water. That's going to deteriorate brick faster than, you know, if it's up in the elements with the sun and some rain and things like that. So a couple of problems with it. And, you know, when you said something that would be you could do besides replace the brick, I think that's probably, you know, you're going to have to do that where the brick is missing anyway. If you have missing mortar and things, I think that's also going to be a problem, that you're going to have to cut that mortar out and do what they call tuck pointing and brick replacement. And then you'd put a waterproofer on there.
1: Okay.
0: But probably have a mason take a look at it and give you kind of a snapshot of what they can determine. You know, in 1950, they didn't have a space behind that brick. Now we got little vents down at the bottom. If water gets down behind that brick through mortar or through the brick itself, it can supposedly work its way down to the base and drain through those weep holes. You didn't have that in 1950s. You know, they started that right around the late 70s. So you might have it inspected.
1: It does not have any of that.
0: Yeah, yeah, right. You might have it inspected and just get, you know, a quote and an idea of what they're going to do, and then maybe make a decision on whether there's some things you can do, and maybe have some of those things done by that person also. All right, Frank, thank you much for the call. I appreciate it. You can grab a line. We got lines that are open. It's 800-823-8255. We'll continue with your calls, and you're at home with Gary Sullivan.
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5: Sunny, hot, and humid across southwest Georgia again today. Pop-up thunderstorms this afternoon and into the evening hours. High around 96. It'll feel like 105. Mostly clear overnight tonight, low in the mid-70s. Sunny with scattered thunderstorms tomorrow, high 94. I'm Georgia WeatherNet meteorologist KJ Allen.
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0: All right, back at it we go at home with Gary Sullivan, talking a little home improvement at 800-823-8255. Grab a line, and let's go to Rob. 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
1: Good morning, Gary.
0: Morning.
1: I listen to your show regular, but we watched the station here, and I kept your number, thank goodness.
0: Very good.
1: You gave me some advice in terms of filling cracks and spalling that was going on in the garage, and that turned out quite well. And there was a product that you had given to me, and I have, I guess, mislaid the name. I want to coat that cement floor to make it impervious to stuff and to make it look nice. What was the name of the product?
0: Well, tell me, when you say coat it, I mean, is this coating with a clear sealer? Is it like a regular decorative coating, or what were we talking about?
1: A decorative coating, something other than epoxy.
0: Okay. So was this a do-it-yourself product?
1: No, I'm too old to do that anymore.
0: Okay. So there was, at one point, we talked a lot about polyureas, which is probably the latest, greatest, like garage floor. It's not an epoxy, it's a urea, and it has double, triple the life of an epoxy. Not cheap, good stuff. So that would be one that I would recommend. The other, you know, we've talked about different stone finishes you could put over if it was that.
1: Yeah, I think that was one of the things you mentioned the last time, because there was a company out that's doing a lot now with those finishes.
0: Is it like Nature Stone?
1: No, I don't think that was the name of it.
0: All right. So Nature Stone is pebbles about the size of your little fingernail. And it comes in different colors, and it's actually a river stone that's mixed with an epoxy that's trialed on. Good for garage floors. You start putting it outside with a lot of sun hitting it, you're going to have some fading, I think. But it's good for a garage floors. I've got it in my garage, but that's an option. The other ones are kind of ones you could do yourself or get a painter to do. It's called roller rock or spread stone.
1: That was it. Roller rock.
0: Okay. All right. Well, those are products. I don't have to be a do-it-yourself product or project, but you know, they can be. So it's a really simple, it's fairly a simple project. I mean, if you can paint a wall, you can use the roller rock, or you can get a painter and they can do it. So,
1: I've got a young man that helps me with a lot of stuff, so he could probably do it.
0: Okay. Yeah. So what's on the floor now? Is it pretty clean or?
1: It is, and the only thing you see on the floor now is where I filled the cracks and the spalling stuff.
0: Super. So the roller rock is an acrylic resin and literally crushed rock that you would never know there's crushed rock in it. Okay. So it's a very durable coating. It's a two-coat system. Put it on with a roller. Follow the directions, of course, and it's two coats. 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So you put get it good and clean. 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At least that's my take on it.
1: Okay.
0: And after you put two coats on, it's a slip resistant coating, and you can even put a slip resistant clear sealer over that. 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
1: Well, that was the one you had recommended that you thought would do a good job.
0: Yep.
1: And can I ask a second question?
0: Sure.
1: Totally unrelated.
0: Sure.
1: I have a house that's fairly large. It's a condo. It's about 1,980 square feet on two levels.
0: Okay.
1: And on the lower, on each level, I have a Ferguson home, whole home dehumidifier system. I'm currently emptying about probably 3 gallons of water a day.
0: Okay.
1: Out of it. And I'm wondering if on the lower level, which is where my utility room is and my work room as well, if I could put that humidifier in there. It's just behind a door. Once I want to leave, I don't leave that door open. So I could vent it directly to the sub pump. Would I get the same degree of dehumidification?
0: Yeah,
1: when so it would be in a closed room like that?
0: Yeah, so let me ask you a question. Originally, did you say this is a whole home dehumidifier, but it's a portable unit?
1: Yeah, it's a good-sized portable unit.
0: Okay.
1: But they advertise it as a whole home unit. I have one downstairs and one upstairs, and I can run them on low, which cost-wise is negligible.
0: Okay.
1: And they really do a fabulous job. Good. I'm holding 37% most of the time in the summer.
0: Oh, that's perfect. That's wonderful. Yeah. So the question is, if you take both of those or one of those, what do you
1: just
0: want?
1: Just the one in the lower level. I'd like to vent. Directly into the sub pump.
0: Yeah. I would say yes. I have, in fact, ever since I've done a couple of changes in my home. I don't even use it anymore, but I used to run it all the time. And it was on the unfinished side of the basement. And when I ran it, I just kept that door open so that it could, you know, pull the air and all that. And it did a great job. It did a great job. So I would say you should have no problem doing that. I would think you'd get the same results.
1: Yeah, because we'll go down those stairs. We have a because of our age and the kids, we have a chairlift, and that ain't a great thing to have to do every morning.
0: Right. Oh no.
1: Okay.
0: If you can drain it right into a floor drain or a sump drain, that'd be perfect. Absolutely.
1: Okay, super.
0: All right.
1: Well, I appreciate the help, and I hope we find a station to get you back because we lost the station totally locally.
0: Yeah. One thing here, Rob, and I say this for everybody, too. I know, you know, we have 330 stations in our network, and, you know, some come and go, and some just close up shop.
1: Yep.
0: But you can, if you have, you know, a computer in an app, an iHeart app, we stream the show in real time, 9 to noon every weekend from our flagship station. So, you know, it's very uncomplicated to do it. If you download the iHeart app and then just click the radio button and put in 55 KRC during that time period, you can listen to it live.
1: Well, I got a granddaughter that's pretty sharp on that sort of thing, so she can probably set that up
0: for me. Super easy to do too. It really is.
1: Cuz I'm computer stupid. I'm an analog person in a computerized world.
0: All right. Well, when you see it happen, when you see her put it together, you go, "Oh yeah, that is easy." So, yeah, let her set that up for you.
1: Thanks so much, Gary.
0: All right. Take care. Very good. And our phone number, if you'd like to join us, do so. It's 800-823-8255. You know, when it comes to putting coatings on garage floors, there are so many choices now. And in a lot of respects, I know garage floors get beat up. There's oil that's penetrated into the concrete. We can help you get that out. I don't care how old it is. We can clean it. We can pressure wash it. If there's multiple coats of paint that have been tried on there, you want to get as much of that off as you can. And I'll tell you, you know, and I talk to callers all the time, there's two ways to do it, mechanically or chemically. And, you know, for $100 or something, mechanically, you can rent a floor grinder. And literally within an hour, hour and a half, you've ground that finish off, and that concrete is ready to accept products like Roller Rock. So, you know, it's a project, but it's not super difficult. it really is easier than you would imagine it to be. And it is a very protective coating. And, you know, we're dressing up our garages. It's kind of an entryway to a lot of homes now with those garages on the side of the house or even right in the front of the house. People enter their house through the garage. So we're dressing those floors up. All right, we're going to take a break. And, John, you're going to be up first as we continue. You're at home with Gary Sullivan.
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0: All right, everybody's kind of working around the home. Thanks for joining me. You're at home with Gary Sullivan. If you'd like to join us, our phone number is 800-823-8255. And Danny Boyle will take your call, and we'll chat about your home project. All right, let's get back to the phone calls. We got John. John, welcome.
1: Hi, Gary. We are we're longtime listeners to your show. Enjoy it very much.
0: Thank you.
1: We recently purchased a home that's made with face brick, and in some places on the face brick, the job was, I guess, sloppily done. And there's a fair amount of mortar on the face of the brick. Is there a good way to remove that?
0: Just trying to say what a good way to means, but there is. There are. Is it smears or is it kind of like chunks of mortar?
1: Yeah. It's smeared. I think the job was just sloppily done, and it's the back of the home, but it's still face brick, and we'd like to improve that appearance.
0: There is mortar removing products out on the shelf of the hardware store. I try not to. A lot of people tell you, use a little muriatic acid on there on. And it'll clean it off. And, that's great to remove a haze. But if you're trying to remove some bulk, I think that can be a little difficult. If you got any kind of chunks or anything, you can take a cold chisel and chip it away. But outside of that, there are different removing products for brick mortar, which are a little less harsh than a muriatic acid. And again, that's why I asked if it was smeared, because that should clean it up pretty good. It's usually just a powder. It's mixed with water.
1: Do you have a name of the product,
0: I don't, off the top of my head. It's like the name of a product of a plaster patch. It's just kind of plaster patch. So I don't have a name of the powder. But if you go in there where they have... a lot of their concrete supplies, brick supplies, and things like that. There should be a mortar removing product there, and sometimes just a very high detergent, and you can use like a stiff Palmyra scrub brush to get that off.
1: Okay.
0: Which is,
1: I was almost thinking like a wire wheel with a drill, but I'm thinking that
0: you got to be really careful with that. I mean, that's pretty aggressive too, and I've seen people even try to attack it with a regular wire brush, and depending on the hardness of that brick, you may be able to see everywhere where you scratched away on that. I'd rather try a high detergent, nothing real super acidic or anything along those lines, just a high content cleaner. And again, if it's a smear, it should take it off. It's a whole different ball game if somebody's taken a bucket of splashed concrete and splashed it up on brick. That's a different ball game. But the way you describe it, just a sloppy job.
1: Yeah.
0: They could have used that right away and have been easier. But I don't think you're going to have to get into anything real aggressive.
1: Okay. Well, we appreciate the tip. Love your show. And we'll give it a try. Thanks.
0: Very good. You bet. Thank you. And again, our number, grab a line as we talk a little home improvement. Love to chat with you. And Reggie, welcome.
2: Well, thank you, Gary. Happy 4th.
0: Yes, sir. Happy 4th to you.
2: Thank you. Long story short, Gary, last month, second week of June, I had fan blower motor that blows over the A-coil. Mm-hmm. And helps with evaporation. It died, and I had it replaced. As you probably know, you can't get OEM parts right now. Mm-hmm. The HVAC guy put in what's called a rescue motor. And I realize correlation is not proof of causation, but ever since then, I cannot get the humidity in my house under 70%. It feels clammy all the time.
0: Okay.
2: I don't know if it's attributable to replacing the motor or if it could be something else. Real quick, I have a six-year-old Maristar heat pump air conditioning system. I live in Indiana. a lot of sun exposure. The system is a 3-ton unit.
0: So let's see. What is it bringing the temperature down, yet the humidity's high? Is that the issue?
2: Yes, sir. And one other thing, I always keep the thermostat at 76 degrees.
0: Okay.
2: But if I try to turn down to 75, it takes this unit over an hour to get to 75. Just 1 degree, you know, whereas in the past, I could I could get 1 degree lowering in 15 minutes.
0: Yeah, yeah. And what is the humidity in the house?
2: It hovers between 70 and 75%, and normally it's around 50.
0: Yeah. Is the fan that you have off that motor, is that a variable speed, three-speed, single speed?
2: I don't know. Okay. I've got an HVAC guy coming tomorrow. I've used him for 20 years. He's, you know, I have confidence in him. But he said he called one of the engineers at the company, and the engineer didn't think that lowering the fan speed would help. I have read that if you're having humidity problems, it's because the fan speed is too high and you need to lower it. Is that in keeping with your understanding?
0: Is it on is the fan running all the time to circulate the air, or is it just running when the air conditioner's on, or how's that running?
2: Just running when the air conditioner's on, because I've read if you leave it on continuously, it actually makes the thing worse.
0: Right, right. We're starting to get that word out over the last 3 years. Yeah, I read an article the other day. It was called, like, if you leave the motor on, and a lot of homes do, or leave the fan on, I'm sorry, you rehydrate your house.
2: And I thought,
0: that's a great way of saying it. You rehydrate your house. But, well, gee, I'm not really sure I have an answer for you. I thought for sure you were going to tell me you had the fan on. I was banking on that.
2: I wish it was that simple, Gary.
0: Yeah, boy, I'll tell you what, I had a humidity problem. It was about 3 years ago, and I a caller said, well, turn the motor off. And I just checked with all kind of HVAC company. They go, it's insignificant. It doesn't make any difference. But I turned the motor off. I put it on auto, and I had my humidity issue resolved in like 2 hours. I've been living the dream ever since. So, you know, I don't know what it would be. I would say, you know, there's a concern here also for me, and I'm not an HVAC guy, but that is a long time. To drop it 1 degree. So I wonder if there's something else, even if it's refrigerant and maybe a leakage or something along those lines. I don't know.
2: Okay.
0: Let me know, though.
2: Well, Gary, thank you.
0: All right.
2: Very good. Thank you very much, and happy holiday.
0: Thank you, sir. Take care. All right. We'll continue with your calls, which our phone number is 800-823-8255. And remember that fan on your air conditioner. Auto, not on right now. Fair enough. You'll lower the humidity in your home, I guarantee it. We'll continue with your calls. You're at home with Gary Sullivan.

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Welcome at home with Gary Sullivan taking you through another weekend. Happy birthday, America. 250 years. 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You know, we haven't had too many questions about molds and mildews, and maybe it's because it's hot and dry in a lot of places and mold and mildew doesn't function too well there. Algae, fungus,

0: kind of, I don't know, maybe we're ignoring it on our house, or maybe the lack of growth because of the heat. I don't know. But if you do have that problem, I'll tell you, the Wet and Forget Outdoor is a, well, the Wet and Forget Max, that's the new name, is a tremendous product. Spray it on, walk away from it, 6 weeks, gone. Your problem is gone. Doesn't get any better than that, right? And if you can, and this time of year would be a good reminder, you can use it in any kind of weather, unless you're trying to get mildew stains off a roof, and you got or fungus stains off a roof. You don't want to do it if it's snowing, but I don't think that's going to be a problem today. So you would really like to do it if it's cloudy, if it's going to rain, if it's not 100 degrees. And the reason I say that is you don't want it to evaporate. So it's you spray it on. It creates a minor film. I say minor film because you really can't see it. And then as the sun beats down on it and it rains, it keeps that product active. And it takes about 6 weeks to eliminate. In fact, you'll think it's not working. And then one day you're going to go outside, you're going to look at the roof, and it'll be gone. I mean, that's how it works. And the beautiful part about it is it's a complete kill of that mildew fungus, which is an airborne spore that goes from house to house, whether it's siding or whether it's the black stains on the roof. And since it's a complete kill, it'll take about, year and a half, 2 years to regenerate that. Versus if you just use water, a pressure washer, or other products that are not a complete kill, you could have that stain right back next year. The deal with the Wet and Forget Max, spray it, it'll be gone 6 weeks, and then next year just spray it as a maintenance product, and you will not see those issues again. I mean, they're unsightly. You go through neighborhoods that has that problem, I think it's very unsightly. In fact, I understand there's some insurance companies that are now sending letters to homeowners, because some of these roofs come with a 10-year warranty on staining of fungus and algae, mildew and mold. But when that roof's about 15 years old, the half the life of a 30-year roof, you start having these black streaks, and they get darker each year, and they spread. And it's not good for the roof, and it's really unsightly. You go to sell your home, or if your insurance company sends you a letter about getting rid of those stains, and they will. I've had people call this show. You're going to panic, because a lot of people don't really realize how you do that. And they start calling different people to take care of that problem, and it's a price tag that you just don't want to visit. The Wet and Forget Max, and they're sponsoring this out of the show, but it's such a good product, and it's also that good product is a good tip. Because they have one, the Max, where you can connect it to a hose, and that if it's a calm day and it's in the morning, it's calm, it's cool, little evaporation, you spray that roof, you just connect the hose to the bottle and sprays 25 to 30 feet in the air. And you're done. You've taken care of the problem. So you might want to check into that if I just kind of described your home. And also, you can use it on sidewalks, driveways, patios, vinyl siding, the whole works. But it is a great way to keep your home looking good. All right, let me give you that phone number. Feel free to join us. It's 800-823-8255. Whatever you do, if you're trying to get those streaks off a roof, don't get up there with a pressure washer or something along those lines. I don't suspect you'll do that on a roof. But I've seen it done with people on ladders and a pressure washer and doing siding. Don't do that. Don't do that. You're asking for trouble. I think that's one of the most often visited reasons to go to an emergency room is falling off a ladder. And if you're trying to wrestle, even an electric pressure washer can be heavy. You don't. It doesn't have to be that hard. And really does a really nice job. So there's all kinds of things we can do with roofs now. I just talked about clean them. You've heard people talking about spraying products on there that'll give you an extra 5 years worth of life. And people have called me and asked me about that. Does that really work? Yeah. Yeah, it does. So I should do that. Well, that's up to you. I mean, it's not a new roof. That big expenditure is still coming at you down the road. If you do that, make sure you tell your insurance company that you've done that. Otherwise, they're going to look and say, oh, that roof is 25 years old. You need to replace it. Well, I put this stuff on there that rejuvenated the shingles and gave me another 5 years. I've heard some insurance companies accept that and others go, huh? I don't care about that. Your roof's 25 years old. So if you got questions on that, we can walk you through that also. Our phone number again is 800-823-8255. Terry, welcome.
1: Hi, how are you today?
0: Doing fine, thank you.
1: Awesome. I have a screened-in back porch.
0: Okay.
1: And it's not, I guess, like a plywood ceiling. I don't know. It's been here forever. But I'm seeing, like, not real black mold or anything, kind of grayish.
0: Okay.
1: There's a shingled roof above it. It's not leaking.
0: Mm-hmm.
1: But what can I get this off with? It's a painted ceiling.
0: Well, we got to kind of know what it is. What do you think that gray is? You think it's a mildew or something along those lines? Or
1: so mildew... couple areas you'll see a little darker, like you think, oh, that's mold, you know, but it's not coming through real dark or anything. There's just bigger patches coming.
0: Mm-hmm.
1: But yeah, it's more, I guess, a mildew. I don't.
0: Yeah. Here's what I would do. How tall is that ceiling in that porch? I mean, can you get up on a ladder to scrub it a little bit?
1: Yeah, probably. It's
0: okay.
1: Not real high.
0: Okay. So let's try, let's try like a oxygenated bleach. You hear me talk about that a lot for siding and cleaning deck.
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5: Welcome inside the Truist Studios here in the Battery, Atlanta. Barrett Salee and Chris Domino with you. We are steps away from the right field gate at Truist Park, where at 12:30 p.m. the Braves and Mets will get together in Game 3 of the 4-game set as the Braves look to win the series over the New York Metropolitans. Just 11 hours after we left the studio last night, we are back. A big game last night. 5 home runs for the Braves in a game we really needed to see. Chris, we talked about it a lot over the course of the last month. Let's just have a laugher. Let's just have a laugher where we have double-digit runs and we win the home run battle and all of that other stuff. What finally happened?
6: Yeah, good. And I didn't really care who it was against. If it's the Mets and everybody just revels in that a little bit more, fantastic. Booing Juan Soto is a thing. He didn't make a play in left field early that I even think his pitcher was a little bit upset about. You know, Chris Sale had a little bit of a bobble behind him, and he gives up a home run, but it was nice, and it was only 5 innings, and I'm sure Chris Sale beats himself up a little bit. Now, post-game, he does everything he's supposed to do because, as we keep saying, he's that kind of teammate, that type of guy. But at the end of the day, it was nice to hear the applause for him because even though he'd given up three, and that doesn't happen very often in five innings, the Braves scored runs for him. So he actually left with a chance to win, and that's exactly what happened.
7: You mean to tell me that Juan Soto lollygagged a little bit? It's so weird.
6: Well,
7: it never happens.
6: Listen, I don't know if he lollygagged. He just didn't take it, let's just call it an angle. He sort of, he roundabouted. You know, there's a straight line. I don't know if he was in school that day.
7: Right.
6: But whatever, it doesn't matter to me. I just like the idea that we can get on him, we can get on Harper. There are certain people that we get on around here, and much more enjoyable when you get on them and they don't end up beating you and they go home.
7: Right. He took the Magellan route, the scenic route. But the five home runs, it was huge. That was the first five home run game we've had since August 27th of last season. And this stat just blew my mind. We talked about just having winning the home run battle and just having something to get excited about offensively. We have 9 home runs over the course of the last 2 games. Prior to that, we had 9 over 14 games combined.
6: We had talked about the big board. Austin Riley also gets on the big board. He goes opposite field. And we had said that, you know, it's Drake Baldwin's turn. He's sort of the lone man standing now, even though they haven't hit a bunch. They've been spread out. Mike Yastrzemski goes deep. Riley goes deep. We know Dubon has got one in there. Ozzie's actually leader in the clubhouse. Olsen wanted to get on board the other two nights ago with 2 of them. So, yeah, it's ticking up. And I don't say this, you know, I've watched enough baseball to know. I don't ask teams that can't hit home runs to hit home runs. That's just, you know, that's wishing for me to wake up with a girlish Buffon tomorrow, $1 million in my pockets. That's just dumb. That's a waste of time. It's just not going to happen. But this team has an ability to do it. Now, the ability has not been on display for over 5 weeks. 2 nights in a row, it's back, and you find out it's a little bit easier to win baseball games when you do it. And again, don't ask for things that are impossible. Don't ask a slappy team to go hit home runs, and that'll be the way to win.
7: Sure.
6: This team has a capability. They do. They just hadn't done it. And I don't care who you're beating at that point. Relief pitchers, look, is it 4.5 home runs? Kind of.
7: Sort of.
6: You know, Michael Harris. But give him credit because you can also look foolish with stuff like that, and he didn't. It's a 5 home run night for the Braves. They've scored 14 runs. They do that type of game feels as good as you imagine it was going to feel, but it has been a long, long time.
7: Yes, it has. And Michael Harris, I mean, look, it was a 45-mile-an-hour fastball from Luis Torrens, who's given up 4 home runs now in his illustrious pitching career. But look, that's hard to do. That was a pure beer league softball swing. You put the backspin on it, you hit it high, and watch it fly, and he did.
6: Chris Sale had 4 starts in the month of June. He got 9 runs total, as we said. The team scored 14 last night. He left with the lead. And, everybody, I said this yesterday before the game started, the dive for the record book, as in recency, when was the last time they hit 3? When was the last time they hit 4? When was the last time they had 5 hits and 4 home runs? All that stuff started. It continued last night because the 14 runs. Riley hadn't homered since May 20th. That's a bad number.
7: Mm-hmm.
6: They've scored at least 5 4 games in a row. They hadn't done that since May 19th through the 22nd.
7: Oof.
6: So when you have 50-plus wins, you go, well, of course you must have beat up on some people. You hadn't beat up on people in 7 weeks in terms of making it easy. 5 runs is a good number. 6 is better, but 5 is good. That hadn't happened in 7 weeks.
7: No. And you mentioned Austin Riley. We have talked consistently about him really digging into the science of hitting for the last month plus with Tim Hyers at the batting cage. And Chipper Jones was even there with him, what was that, Monday or whenever it was, and they were getting in depth into how to fix his swing. Look, he didn't have the best day statistically, but hitting a line drive the other way for a 3-run home run, that to me matters because it's consistently opposite field in batting practice. I'm not saying he's fixed, but that was really encouraging to see. Again, he's not putting together multi-hit games, but at least he's putting good swings on the ball, and it was great to see that yesterday. All right, we'll get to the pitching matchups and the lineups and all of that coming up in just a little bit. But first, Ben Ingram sat down with Walt Weiss earlier today. Here's that conversation. It's the Walt Weiss Report.
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8: Time once again for the Walt Weiss Report here on the Braves Radio Network. Going into Game 3 in this series between the Braves and the Mets. And quick turnaround from last night, Walt. You didn't sleep here last night, did you?
9: No, if I didn't live nearby, I probably would. But yeah, but that was a quick turnaround, man. My alarm went off, and I wasn't ready for it.
10: Yeah, I bet. Well, like we were discussing before we went on the air, if you're going to have a quick turnaround, it's good to have a night like last night where you pound out 14 runs and five homers. That'll make you feel good, won't it?
9: No, for sure. It changes everything.
10: It really does. You had some players announced as All-Stars yesterday, five of them actually. Can you tell me about how you informed them of that, as well as the celebration in the clubhouse for those guys, what that's like for your team?
9: Yeah, you know, first we like to do it individually. We have a, you know, their own private moment, and Alex was in here, and, you know, their position coach, whatever, you know, whatever their position was, is in here, and we trick them into coming in here thinking it's something else. You know, it's never a great feeling when you get called in the manager's office, typically.
10: Right.
9: But we get them in here and start a conversation about something else, and we, you know, ultimately get to telling them that they're an all-star. And I got to tell you, those are great moments, man. Every one of those guys, whether it's their first or like Chris Sale, their 10th, it's still such an honor for those guys. And you can see it's almost overwhelming when they get the news. So it's a great moment for all of us.
10: Yeah, I bet it is. And it has to be such a rewarding moment for any manager to get to do that. And I love that you got to do that. Speaking of yesterday, how much did J.R. Richie's performance last night help you with your bullpen today?
9: Oh, man, it was gold. You know, going into that game, we had, outside of Richie, I had two relievers available. It was Dylan Lee and Tyler Kinley. I was planning on using Dylan Lee to close, possibly, and got a little crazy in the sixth, and I brought him in the sixth, and now I had Kinley and Richie left, and so Richie had to go. You know, he had to put a few innings down for us, and it's exactly what he did. A little trouble there in the eighth with the bases loaded and Lindor up, but he got through it. And those are growth moments for a young pitcher. And I told him that last night. Unfortunately, we had to send him out. You like to reward guys when they perform like that, but we needed the bodies, and he understood. But it's a big growth moment for JR last night and doing what he did and really, really set us up for today.
10: Yeah, that was great. I want to ask you about that quickly because obviously he didn't want to get into the kind of jams that he was in. But pitching his way through it, I felt like that did two things. Number one, it gives him confidence that his stuff can get him through those jams. And number two, how valuable is it to learn how to pitch out of those jams if you're going to be a starter in the big leagues?
9: That's all part of it, right? It's all part of the development. And JR, he's 22 years old. So we got to remind ourselves how young this kid is. And he's learning a lot of valuable lessons this year. And he's been up and down and having to deal with that. Been in a rotation, has come out of the bullpen at times and saved us. So he's getting to experience a lot of things, and it's gonna serve him well in the long run.
10: Yeah, it's definitely good to see. Speaking of things good to see, we've seen some positive strides lately by Austin Riley. Hit the home run last night. What has stood out to you about him over his last 2 to 3 games that certainly lets you know he's making good moves in the right direction?
9: Yeah, you know, I you're exactly right. I think the swings last night were a little different. He lined out to left, hit the ball 112 miles an hour. So you got to do some things right to hit a ball that hard. And so there's some good signs last night. I think some of the takes tell a story. And the opposite field homer, you know, I know he's been working like crazy, man, and it's been killing him that he hadn't found his groove yet. But you know, when he steps in the box, the track record just suggests that this is the at bat where it's all going to turn around, and hopefully, you know, he's heading in the right direction. I think he is.
10: Definitely. Well, two really good wins versus the Mets. I know you'd love another one today. Best of luck here versus New York, and we'll catch up with you after the game.
9: All right. Thank you, Ben.
10: You got it. This has been the Walt Weiss Report on the Atlanta Braves Radio Network.
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1: 12:30 first pitch across the street at Truist Park, Mets and Braves. Game three, the Mets, well, Braves will look to win the series outright over the New York Metropolitans. That would be 20 series wins for the Braves. That would be the most in Major League Baseball. If they get the job done, it'll be because some good starting pitching. And on the mound today, Nolan McLean for the Mets, Martin Perez for the Braves. Let's break it down.
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1: All right, Nolan McLean, 5-5, a 3.78 ERA, 36 walks, and 113 strikeouts for the 22-year-old. Last time out, he did not give any earned runs over six innings. But remember, on June 12th, the Braves roughed him up a little bit, at least by Nolan McLean standards. Four innings, three hits, two earned runs, four walks, and six strikeouts. This is the StatCast king when it comes to horizontal movement. His sweeper has 19 inches of horizontal movement to the glove side, and his sinker has 17.8 inches of horizontal movement to the arm side. That's more than 3 feet one side to the other on pitches for Nolan McLean. This is why he's the most effective. They come out of the same arm slot.
2: So he's a guy who's got 25 starts under his belt. Today will be 26. He's still a child when it comes to how many innings he's actually thrown in Major League Baseball. It's 143. He went from 48 last year. It's going to be interesting because they're really going to be out of it. Now, Nolan McLean's going to want to pitch, and I'm sure he is, but he's at 95 innings already. The strikeouts are a nice number, 113 strikeouts in 95 innings. He's got arm talent, no doubt about it. He's hit 11 guys as well.
1: Mm-hmm.
2: And then the home runs, it's 10 home runs in 95 innings. Hopefully, if the Braves are going to continue that, it starts with McLean, and they get their bullpen as well. The inability to cash in at times for the Mets is their problem. They're 1-for-9 with runners in scoring position. McLean, again, he's 5-5, and he looks like he certainly has talent. He came up as a 23-year-old, which seems late these days, but he was a college guy on top of everything else at Oklahoma State. I'm kind of curious. He's drafted in 2023. He gets up in 2025. It's a natural progression.
1: Mm-hmm.
2: Now they're going to ask him for what you don't pay him, and I keep going back to this. You're paying a man less than $800,000. Do you have a back-end rotation guy for all the money you spent, $1.2 billion at the top three in your lineup? If Bichette opts in, it's $1.2 billion in money for the top three in the Mets lineup. You better find some guys who can actually pitch,
1: yeah,
2: especially, and be front rotation guys. It's like the quarterback. If you get a quarterback, see Russell Wilson and others, Mahomes, if you win a Super Bowl before a quarterback gets paid, you've hit the mother load. They're looking for a guy like this to be an ace.
1: Yeah, and they thought they had it with Freddie Peralta as that supplementary piece, and that has not worked out. Incidentally, we'll see Freddie Peralta tomorrow. The hit-by-pitch thing is interesting because it ties directly back to that horizontal movement. You just don't know which way that ball is going to go coming from Nolan McLean. So hopefully the Braves rough him up a little bit like they did on June 12th. Martin Perez going for the Braves. I think there are two most valuable players for this team, for the Braves. Mauricio Dubon on the offensive side and Martin Perez on the mound. He's 6-5, has a 3.27 ERA. Not so bad for a guy who was DFA'd by this team this year. He's now our number two. Now, do we trust him long-term to be our number two? I don't know. That remains to be seen. But so far, so good. He definitely looks like one for this team.
2: Well, we had said it's done a little differently. I talked about earlier today about Tommy Watkins and interaction between he and Martin Perez. They were together in Minnesota. And the other thing is, talking to Tommy Watkins, the third base coach for the Braves, it's kind of interesting to watch a guy throw 89 miles an hour, 90 miles an hour, and actually find a way to win a baseball
1: game. Yeah.
2: It's a lost art. Maybe it's science as well, but it's certainly a lost art, being able to flip and spin as opposed to just actually throw it by people, you know, with that rising fastball. It's not what he is. He's got to guile you a little bit. So we'll find out. They got a couple of guys, again, top of the lineup who can take you deep. Let's find out if it happens. But Martin Perez today, there should be an arm or two available in the bullpen, but no Monday off. So Martin Perez knows what his job is as well.
1: Yeah, I still imagine we're playing a little short in terms of bullpen depth, and that's a big reason why Carlos Carrasco back up here. J.R. Richie sent down, if you missed it. J.R. Richie down, Carlos Carrasco up for, I think, the 564th time this year.
2: Yeah, I think we're looking to set a record. I think maybe there'll be champagne and cake if and when the Braves break the record of bringing a guy back and
1: It's more than Jesse Chavez. Like, honestly, I think it's more than Jesse Chavez.
2: That was over multiples of years. Yeah. This is just, it won't end.
1: I think it's six. I'm almost positive it's six.
2: I might have a cot somewhere in the building across the street. You know, when we all think he's going away, he's not.
1: He's just in that room with the beds.
2: He's going to the basement.
1: They do have beds in there, I believe.
2: 7-10, by the way, is what the Mets record is in the 17 starts for McClain. So in case you're wondering again, overall, they're a 7-10 team with this guy starting a baseball game.
1: It's a beautiful day outside. Let's get a check of our weather from the Fox 5 Storm Team and Alex Forbes.
3: 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Do be on the lookout for some storms. 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
2: What the hell did he
1: just
2: say?
1: The rain thing. What is with the rain thing?
2: He had to go back to more than yesterday?
1: Good Lord.
2: Did he not see what happened in this town? It looked like the apocalypse. How could
1: God.
2: It be more? I thought the world was ending
1: last
2: night.
1: The world looked like it was ending last night. Every day. Hey, it might rain. Might have to do a rain delay show or four rain delay shows, but hopefully we will not have that today. And hopefully we get this game in and we move on to hopefully getting a sweep tomorrow. Before we hit a break, let's pause 10 seconds for station identification on the Atlanta Braves Radio Network.
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1: We'll take a break. 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

0: to just, you know, back you off the plate and do anything else. He's got to pitch. So to me, it's the, you know, keep your pitch count at a reasonable number. We saw this the other day. Chris Sale was at like 12 pitches an inning until the fifth really kind of got out of hand, the back end of the fourth. His pitch count got up close to 100, and taking him out of the game was the right move. There's no doubt about it. If you're going to give him extra days, don't let him, with a lead of a few runs, stay in a game when he's going to push past 100. I liked the decision yesterday. Martin Perez, I hope it's five. And because Carlos Carrasco, now depending upon the score, look, very quickly, Carlos Carrasco, the reason that everybody went crazy about this guy, why is he coming back? It was that two-inning stint that he had.
1: Yeah.
0: We had a clean inning. He comes out for the seventh, and it doesn't go well. And then we find out post-game, and I tried to tell you, he pitched everybody who was available.
1: Yeah.
0: Carlos Carrasco had to throw because they would have run out of arms in the ninth inning.
1: Yeah.
0: So they didn't want to pitch him two innings in a row. He gets beat in the seventh inning, and then what the hell is he doing in the game? Well, it's because everybody who was available pitched that night,
1: yeah,
0: including Carlos Carrasco having to go too. My point is, let's stay a little bit away from that. Let's stay away from the one-run game, Carlos Carrasco having to go to a third inning possibly, and then having to talk about a post-game because she was short in a bullpen again.
1: Yeah, that was the game that James Karinchak was down and then suddenly was in the bullpen because literally there was nobody else that was active that day. And they decided, hey, you know what? We got to use somebody. Maybe we got to use Karinchak. So hopefully that doesn't happen today. We'll take a break. When we come back, we'll cash in on the baseball action with our prize picks of the day. This is the Ford Leadoff Show on the Atlanta Braves Radio Network.
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0: team in baseball knows what it means when Atlanta comes to town. And the Braves have spent this season reminding the whole league exactly why.
1: And he swings and it's one high and deep to left field. Green to the wall, and it's gone! Home run, Ozzy Albies!
0: Pull up a chair, Braves fans, because your Atlanta Braves are ready to go.
1: Olsen annihilates this thing, soaring to right and gone! Two-run homer, that was barreled to the chop house!
0: Atlanta Braves Baseball on the Braves Radio Network is brought to you by the original Louisiana hot sauce, Bayou Sun, your local Ford dealers, proud partner of your Atlanta Braves, The Home Depot, 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The Battery Atlanta's own ASW Distillery, home of the award-winning Fiddler Bourbon. This afternoon, the Braves and Mets keep the holiday weekend going at Truist Park as Atlanta looks for a win in this huge NL East set against New York. 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
1: Good afternoon, everybody, and welcome into Atlanta Braves baseball. This afternoon from Truist Park here in Atlanta, Georgia. It's game three in a series of four between the Braves and the Mets. On the mound for the Braves today, left-hander Martin Perez, and he'll be opposed by the right-hander Nolan McLean. Great to have you with us as we continue this holiday weekend alongside Tom Hart and our producer-engineer Jonathan Chadwick. Ben Ingram here with you. Fun one last night, Tom. I mean, 14 runs, five homers, the kind of game the Braves needed. Hopefully that carries over into today.
2: Felt like a celebration, didn't it? Everybody's out there having picnics and shooting off fireworks and having a great time with family and friends, and that's what the Braves did here in front of another sellout crowd last night. Of the five home runs, four of them came with two strikes, and that was really impressive. This is a Braves team that's among baseball's leaders in OPS, home runs, and you can throw a bunch of other stats out there batting with two strikes. They don't give in, and they don't give up, and that was evident last night. And we said it early in the game when the Braves jumped out to a lead in the third inning. When you have a team like the Mets who's already fired its manager and they're in last place in the division, and you have a chance to keep the throttle down and put your foot on your neck, on their neck, you got to do it, and the Braves did.
1: Yeah, they did. That was great to see, and just famished for a night like that with that kind of production, those home runs, that power. And now if you continue some of that today, you'd be doing it against a really tough pitcher, Nolan McLean. We'll talk about him in a second. But Martin Perez goes for the Braves, and behind Chris Sale, you could make a strong argument for Martin being the second-best pitcher the Braves have had lately.
2: Yeah, he's been really, really reliable and consistent. Last time out against the Cardinals here earlier this homestand, he was really good through the first three innings. He made a couple of mistakes in the fourth inning. He allowed a pair of home runs in that inning, and that was his undoing. He actually walked more than he struck out. He walked three, but none of the guys he walked came home to score against him. It was just the home runs that were an issue in that game. But he's undefeated against the Mets in his career.
1: Yeah, I want to see him continue that today. Nolan McLean going for the Mets. And for the season, 5-5, 3.78 ERA, not bad. But his last outing, maybe the best of the bunch for him as he pitched six shutout innings versus Toronto. He's a tough one.
2: He's tough, and he's tough on the road. Five road starts. He's allowed one earned run or fewer. That's second best in baseball, and he's going to be mostly effective with his fastball. His breaking stuff is subpar, but if he's working with the fastball and he can locate it, he'll throw a sinker 35% of the time, a four-seamer 19% of the time. That's when you really got to worry about McLean. If that fastball isn't located, then maybe the Braves are in for another two-touchdown kind of day.
1: Hopefully so. When we come back, I'll introduce you to the starting nine for both teams. After that, we'll get to the first pitch, Braves and the Mets, coming up on the Atlanta Braves Radio Network.
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1: Back on this Sunday here at the ballpark, time now for the starting lineups powered by Georgia Power, the official electric energy partner of the Atlanta Braves. Here's how they'll line up for Game 3 of this series. Starting off with the Mets. Visitors from New York have a record of 36-53, and they are way down there at the bottom of the division. 17 games back of the Braves. They've lost three straight. And here's how Andy Green lines it up. It'll be a shortstop, Francisco Lindor, leading off. Batting second, the DH Juan Soto, and hitting third, third baseman Bo Bichette. Batting cleanup for the Mets, first baseman Mark Vientos. Hitting fifth, right fielder Carson Binge. Batting sixth, left fielder Tyrone Taylor. Hitting seventh, center fielder A.J. Ewing. Batting eighth, the catcher Luis Torrens. Batting ninth, second baseman Brett Beatty. And on the mound for the Mets, probably the best pitcher they have, the right-hander Nolan McLean, 5-5 with a 3.78 ERA. And once again for the Mets, it's Lindor, Soto, Bichette, Vientos, Binge, Taylor, Ewing, Torrens, Beatty, and McLean on the mound. Those are the Mets. Now for Walt Weiss's Braves. This will be game number 88 of the season, 74 left to be played after today. Braves with the best record in the division, a three-game lead over the Phillies, and the Braves come in with a record of 52-35. They'll lead it off with their catcher, Drake Baldwin. Batting second, all-star second baseman Ozzie Albies, and batting third, all-star first baseman Matt Olson. Batting cleanup, a guy who should be an all-star, center fielder Michael Harris. Hitting fifth, the left fielder Mauricio Dubon. Mauricio will be followed by the DH Dominic Smith, who bats sixth. Hitting seventh, third baseman Austin Riley. Batting eighth, right fielder Mike Yastrzemski. Hitting ninth, shortstop Jim Jarvis. And on the mound, left-hander Martin Perez. Great numbers in his career versus the Mets, and hoping for more of that today. For the season, he's 6-5 with a 3.27 ERA. So again, for the Braves, Baldwin, Albies, Olsen, Harris, Dubon, Smith, Riley, Yastrzemski, Jarvis, and Perez on the mound. Day baseball, game three in this series. Braves looking to take the series with a win. First pitch coming up when we come back on the Braves Radio Network.
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0: Tom Benn and Jay Chad with you. 5 runs, 7 hits, 2 errors for the Mets, 3 runs, 4 hits, 1 error for the Braves. Michael Harris leads off the bottom of the 6th inning. Owen McClain still on the mound for the Mets. And a first pitch strike into Michael Harris, nothing and one. Michael with a 2-run single in the first. Struck out swinging in the third. 6 for 11 this series. Swing and a miss on the changeup, nothing and two. Mauricio Dubon and Dominic Smith to follow. Harris takes his time. He's got tangerine-colored spikes on today.
2: Sale comes set. The pitch. Backdoor slider. Right on the black. Two down.
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10: 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WALG Albany weather. Sunny skies with scattered showers and thunderstorms this afternoon and this evening. Mostly clear tonight, low around 76. Tomorrow, mostly sunny. Isolated thunderstorms back in the afternoon, high 94. Heat index at 105. More thunderstorms rolling in Tuesday. I'm George Weather Meteorologist KJ Allen.
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13: Until about three, 4 weeks ago in New York. That was mid-June. So to go that deep into the season without even seeing them is weird. 3-2, missed the outside corner. It's a leadoff walk to Brett Beatty and a challenge by Drake Baldwin. Braves have been right once already in this game. Here's the ABS challenge here. Walk or strikeout, what will it be? It is a strikeout. That'll be reversed. So they overturn that call, goes from a walk to a strikeout, one down.
14: Well, the Braves failed to hit a home run in the bottom of the sixth inning. 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Georgia Lottery, today could be the day.
13: Francisco Lindor takes a ball inside.
14: So we're kind of jamming all these Mets games together over like a 50-ish game span.
13: That's right. Because we'll wrap up this series here tomorrow. Here's the 1-0 pitch. Lindor takes ball a little bit high. Then we'll see these Mets again in about 3 weeks. And that'll be in New York. That'll be at the end of July, that last week of July. And then they come back here 2 weeks after that in August. And we don't see them again after that. That's fouled off.
14: So what would be the perfect distribution for division rivals in your mind?
13: Well, the way that it is now, I guess you're going to get some randomness and you're going to get some games pushed together. But I think more than anything, I'd like to see some September matchups.
14: I agree.
13: In the division, more so than not. Here's the 2-1 pitch. Lindor takes the ball high because after August 12th, we'll be done with the Mets. Now, we will see the Phillies, the Nationals, and the Marlins all in the month of September.
14: We'll also see the Rays, the Cubs, and the Astros,
13: right,
14: among others.
13: And the Reds.

0: Markley, Van Camp, and Robbins Show. Jamie Markley, David Van Camp, Scott Robbins. Okay, I think we're going to be talking about the Democratic Socialists for a while, because this is something.
1: Well, they're doing a pretty good job of finding deep blue districts with vulnerable incumbents and, jamming their preferred candidate through. They've done it again in Denver. Milot Kiros is another foreign-born communist who has won a Democrat congressional primary. She unseated a 15-term Democrat in Colorado yesterday. That representative has been in Congress longer than this communist has been alive. And she will likely win the November general election as things go. And here's part of her victory speech last night.
2: Okay. I'm about the same age that my dad was when he came to this country. Betting on the promise, he chose Denver to be our home because he knew that this city would welcome us. And that same city just voted to send a 29-year-old recovering lawyer, barista, immigrant, Democratic Socialist to Congress!
0: Oh my gosh.
3: I don't know
0: that whole sound effect.
4: I hate that sound.
0: I know.
4: And that stupid horn they blow at all the soccer matches and hockey games, too.
0: So your dad came to this country for the promise of America, and you want to destroy it.
1: Yes.
0: Got it. Came here because it's the greatest country in the history of the world. And for all the reasons that it's great, you want to tear it down.
1: Yes.
0: Okay.
4: Rocky Mountain Socialist.
0: That doesn't really have a ring to it.
4: No, it doesn't. I'm working on it. I'm not quite there yet. We've got to throw that into a machine and see what comes out.
0: Yeah, might just take a little more effort on that one.
4: Well, you know, it was top of the mind.
0: I know.
4: You know, I didn't have time to noodle it.
0: Yeah. Man, oh, man. Well, I've got like 8 thoughts at once, so I'll just give, you know, random things as it's our 250th birthday. And different people have talked about all the things that America has led in. Invention, yeah. Cures for diseases, individual liberty. It's been the world's greatest economic engine. All these people from around the world have tried to come here, built on this American dream, only to have, you know, in like 2 generations, maybe, be indoctrinated and want to flip it upside down. And not perfect. Of course, there was slavery. You got to be reminded of that all the time. Of course, we understand it. But we also abolished slavery. And I mean, before a lot of other countries ever did. But you get no credit for that. And then there's the technology, all of the leadership there that, you know, people seem to enjoy. Not to mention World War II.
4: Dude, not to mention.
0: Talking about real fascism.
4: Yes.
1: Yeah.
0: Like, not the pretend kind that you just label somebody with that you don't agree with. Like, the real kind.
1: Yes.
4: I mean, you could go down the list of things that were created in this country to make life easier.
0: Oh, yeah.
4: The automobile. The
0: yes.
4: The light bulb.
0: The moon landing.
4: Yeah.
0: Mm-hmm. That never happened. It was in a studio in Los Angeles.
1: Right.
0: Okay.
1: Sure.
0: Yeah.
1: Whatever.
4: It was AI before we knew what it was.
0: Well, yeah. Before it went completely woke, it was higher education dominance.
1: Yes.
0: Dominance in a ton of different fields. Energy innovation. Wow. Global aid. We're the most giving country in the world, yeah. And have been for a long, long time.
4: And I will say this because I think this person's birthday should be a national holiday. And William Carrier. Freaking air conditioning.
1: Dude. You know what's interesting about that,
4: yeah.
1: with air conditioning, it's hard to even imagine how many lives in America have been saved.
4: You're absolutely right.
1: Because of that. And also, yep. There is pretty solid evidence that, you know, it actually helps drive down violent crime, especially murders, because people aren't, like, hanging outside all the time.
4: Yeah. Hotter than a match, Ed, and
1: yeah.
4: Ready to kill somebody.
1: Yeah.
0: Yeah. No, it's something to watch that many young people like be captured by this stuff.
4: It truly is. Yeah.
0: Well, the Democratic Party is allowing it to happen.
1: Oh yeah.
0: We're a big tent party.
4: Well, and now they're worried about it.
0: Oh, they're
4: scared.
0: I mean,
4: you
0: to death.
4: Created Frankenstein.
1: Mm-hmm.
4: Deal with it.
0: But that is what happened so many

0: times, you'll have one group co-opt another to get where they want to go.
1: Mm-hmm.
0: Because you have something else going on, too, and we can get into this later. And that is the Islamists that are using the far left to advance their cause.
2: Yeah.
0: Once they get to a certain level, do you think they're not going to eat them alive?
2: That's the thing. Everybody thinks, or there are so many people who just feel like nothing's ever going to turn on them. There right. are a whole lot of marriages of convenience going on right now on the left side of the aisle. And at some point, one faction is going to win, and it's going to be ugly.
0: Oh, buddy.
2: Getting to that point.
0: Oh, yeah. Yeah, the communists and the Islamists, they can coexist for a while,
2: mm-hmm.
0: but not forever.
2: Yep.
0: So, yeah, more on that a little bit later. J.B. Pritzker, governor of Illinois, is pretty certain that Trump is suffering from dementia.
2: Yeah. Well, he
3: was the guy who told us Joe Biden was fine over and over and over and over again.
0: Yeah.
3: Sit down, you tub of lard.
2: Yeah, he was asked about Trump's warning to America the other day about the rise of communists working their way through the Democrat Party.
0: Mm-hmm.
4: Like, the man is continually suffering from dementia. I don't think he really understands what he's saying. The truth is that, I mean, this is a man who's threatened to jail the mayor of Chicago, the governor of Illinois. He regularly threatens to go after people and indeed has used the Department of Justice to go after people. So,
0: if you break the law.
4: You know, he just, I think he has these concepts in his head and he blurts them out without really thinking. And the truth is that these are folks, like I said, who are talking about, listen, it is going to be hard to deliver on some things when you're saying I'm going to offer free, I don't know, people want to ban rent, for example. And I'd love it if we could offer some people, free rent that don't have free rent now. But there is also the practical reality of we've got to pay the bills and make sure that we're balancing budgets and so on.
2: The idea of any lawmaker in the state of Illinois talking about we got to pay our bills
3: right.
2: is a riot.
3: Joke.
2: Man. Yeah.
3: It's a joke.
0: Yeah, no kidding.
3: And him talking about dementia and Trump again after running cover for Sleepy for 4 years.
0: Oh, yeah.
3: Is just remarkable. Lack of self awareness is incredible with that guy.
0: It's something, man. You know what? This is an anniversary, too. Because as I was, getting some different audio together. Sometimes out of curiosity, on the same date, I'll look back different years. What were we talking about, say, 3 years ago at this time? Just out of my own curiosity.
3: Mm-hmm.
0: And I look back a couple of years ago, and it was after the debate in 24.
3: Oh, yes. Yeah.
0: And I listened to a couple of clips of Biden, because J.B. Pritzker did say, oh, no, he's fit. He's a man.
3: Great.
0: Energy.
3: No problem.
0: Just great.
3: Yeah.
0: Man, oh, man, when he was talking about, abortion... And then to illegals murdering citizens, that whole thing. Do you remember this? Do you want to hear it again?
3: I do.
0: Yeah. Okay, roll it.
5: The fact is that the vast majority of constitutional scholars supported Roe when it was decided. Supported Roe. And that's this idea that they were all against it is just ridiculous. And this is the guy who says the state should be able to have it. We're in a state where in 6 weeks, you don't even know whether you're pregnant or not, but you cannot see a doctor and have him decide on what your circumstances are when you need help. The idea that states are able to do this is a little like saying we're going to turn civil rights back to the states, let each state have a different rule. Look, there's so many young women who have been, including a young woman who just was murdered, and he went to the funeral. The idea that she was murdered by an immigrant coming in to... They talk about that, but here's the deal: there's a lot of young women are being raped by their in-laws, by their spouses, brothers and sisters, by
0: what brothers and sisters? What the hell was that?
3: Boy,
0: I forgot about that one.
3: I did too.
2: I did too.
3: Man, talk about not aging well either. Whoa.
0: But JB told us, trust me on this.
3: Yeah.
0: I'm around this guy.
3: Yeah.
0: The energy.
3: I
0: can't keep up with him.
3: No.
0: Well, can't keep up with his train of thought because I don't know what the heck he's saying.
3: Everybody has a bad night.
0: Yeah. Right.
3: Yeah.
0: Of course. Yeah.
3: Spin machine on that one.
0: All right.
3: You did good, Joe. You answered all the questions.
0: Yes. like a kindergartner.
3: Yes.
0: So there's some people upset with the Supreme Court saying, yeah. dongs and girls sports, it doesn't belong. States can make their law.
2: Yeah. Yep.
0: And this is what, racist?
2: Apparently so, yeah.
0: How could it be racist?
2: This is an endurance athlete named Chris Mosier. She's a woman who thinks she's a man, and she's competed against dudes, including at an Olympic qualifier. And again, going the opposite direction is very rare, and zero people have a problem with it.
0: Mm-hmm.
2: I don't know about zero, but you know that's not what we're really talking about. We're talking about high school and college-age guys who suddenly decide they're going to compete against the women.
0: Oh,
2: and
0: yeah.
2: Having an unfair physical advantage. But she is really mad that the Supreme Court said that states could ban dudes from playing in girls' sports.
0: Okay, I'm trying to make sense of this.
6: It's heartbreaking for me to see this work be undone, vote by vote, by these politicians who are not out to actually impact women's sports. We know that's not right.
7: That's right.
8: Yeah.
6: They don't give a shit about women or women's sports.
0: No, it's more than just the sports.
2: Yeah.
0: It's their spaces.
2: Yeah.
0: This is so stupid.
2: Over and over.
6: Transgender women and girls does not create more possibilities or equity for all women and girls. In fact, it is the opposite, right? We know that
0: how?
6: When you ban trans women and girls, you create a heightened scrutiny on all women and girls,
7: right.
6: Particularly black women and
7: That's
6: girls,
7: right.
6: Brown women and girls,
0: what?
6: Girls from the global south. We need to keep calling that out.
0: Higher scrutiny. How?
3: I don't even know what that any of that meant.
2: What she's drawing on is sort of a warped view of some of the complaints that have been leveled against Olympic athletes, particularly from Africa, because there are intersex or biologically male females who wind up sort of, it's like a wink and a nod, passing the test, like that boxer that was so controversial. Or that the Olympic runner who said, just my testicles don't make me less of a woman. higher scrutiny, more meaning, you know, higher scrutiny of the organizations from third world countries that look the other way when it comes to the rules because they want to cheat.
0: Right. And that's racist.
3: I don't know. Everything is racist.
0: Again, it's to the point where if it's someone of color, and whether they break the law or lie, and to hold accountable, by holding accountable, now you're called racist.
2: Yes.
0: That's insanity.
2: Of course it is.
0: God. And that's when it doesn't mean anything anymore.
3: So that was a woman pretending to be a man then?
2: Yes.
3: What we just heard. Okay.
0: Yeah. Oh my God.
3: And that's, oof.
0: Yeah.
3: Eesh.
0: They're not going to give up. I think a lot of us thought maybe once this stuff starts coming down, it's like, okay, give up the fight. Reality is set in. No. They're in there. And David, you have the story now that the UK has the, quote, gayest parliament of all time?
2: Yes.
0: And very proud.
2: Yes.
3: We do. Okay.
0: Well, I guess we'll find out.
2: Yeah.
0: And we have the five stories we're watching today coming right up.

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16: You have some dough. 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Well, the good thing is, I have some cheese. 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So if we want to come up with better ideas for a better world, what we really need are civil, civic conversations. Pizzas. It's an American thing. AmericanThing.org.

0: The Markley Van Camp and Robbins Show. Jamie Markley, David Van Camp, Scott Robbins, and now the five stories we're watching today.
1: All right, number five, starting today, eligible seniors can get GLP-1s, the fat shot drug, for $50 a month for weight loss alone under a new pilot program that expands access to weight loss drugs for older Americans. Number four, per Gallup.
0: What Trump has to say about that? I have an idea what he'd have to say.
2: Who?
0: Trump.
2: Oh, Trump.
0: Yeah.
3: And he takes the fat shot. I said, it's not working.
0: It's one of the greatest all time.
1: Number four.
2: Fat shot. Ask for it by name.
1: Depressing stat from Gallup. 2026 marks the first time on record that Democrats are more likely to say they have little to no pride in being an American than they are to say that they're proud to be an American. 36% say they have little to no pride. 27% say they're very or extremely proud to be an American. That's grim, dude.
0: Well, if you're watching PMS Now, CNN, any of those, and that's where you're getting your information, yeah, you'd be pretty depressed.
1: Number three, Melot Kyros is another foreign-born communist who has won a Democrat congressional primary. She unseated a 15-term Democrat in Colorado yesterday, and she will likely win the November general election. Number two, Kamala Harris has had some meetings with Zoran Mamdani, another anti-Israel communist, as she gears up for another run for president. And number one, President Trump reportedly held multiple conversations on returning to all-out war with Iran if talks fail, though he really is trying to go the diplomatic route for now. Mm-hmm. Those are the top five stories that we are keeping an eye on today. 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
0: Okay. So you had this story. Something about the UK has the gayest parliament of all time, and it's a source of pride.
1: Mm-hmm. But yeah, the UK Prime Minister, Keir Starmer, he went to a pride event and was, by the way, this was a good line, described by one of the people who organized the event as a lesbian fashion icon. He took it in stride, and that's a great joke. if you picture that guy, that's a really, really good joke.
0: Now, who had the joke? Was it lesbians that actually wrote the joke?
1: Yes.
0: That is hilarious.
1: That's a good joke. Yeah.
0: I agree. I love that.
1: Well, he also dropped a new line.
0: Okay.
4: I'm really proud that we got the gayest parliament. I don't think just of all time anywhere in the world. I don't think there's any parliament that is gayer than this parliament. That's fantastic.
0: That's not AI. That's Keir Starmer.
1: That's Keir Starmer. Yes.
0: And he's done. How long does he have left?
1: Well, he's basically waiting for the politics and the political dust to settle before he leaves. He wants a clear picture. Yeah, I think that guy is, it's just interesting when you think about it, like from across the pond, when he says, yeah, we have the gayest parliament ever. It just makes, you know, the eighth grade me laugh quite a bit.
0: Oh, yeah.
1: About that. Sort of like when he calls himself a gooner, and apparently gooner is a term for Arsenal soccer fans, but it means something very, very different in the United States.
2: Yeah.
0: Yeah. There'll be some memes on that one. This is the Markley Van Camp and Robbins Show.
2: Man, I'm a goona.
0: But what is the biggest story of the day, David?
1: The biggest story of the day, I guess it's that the march of communism rolls along in the Democrat Party, and they don't seem able to, push
2: Jeez,
1: back against
2: out of the
1: it.
2: Bottle, baby. It's
1: it
2: out
1: really
2: of the bottle.
1: Is.
2: Yep.
0: Oh, yeah. I'm also waiting to see what happens with this couple that climbed the Empire State Building. The spire.
2: Yeah, they went clear up the thing.
0: Yes. And then they had a sign out there that said, when the power of love beats the love of power, the world knows peace.
1: Oh, my gosh.
2: Okay.
0: And it looks like he proposed, but
2: That's
0: they got their heads covered.
2: Yeah,
0: they have their heads covered.
2: Yeah.
0: So wait to see what happens with that, too. Oh, yeah. Oh, and the CIA. This is a crazy story we'll get to coming up.

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1: I'm pediatric allergist Dr. Carla Davis. 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

0: News. I'm Carmen Roberts. There were storms, steamy temperatures, and long speeches, but America carried on for its 250th birthday celebration, including President Trump in D.C.
1: For a quarter of a millennium, liberty, justice, equality, self-government, and unmatched prosperity have flourished here as they have never flourished anywhere before. There is nothing like what we are doing.
0: Thunderstorm delayed the D.C. event. Millions of Americans are trying to return home from their 4th of July getaways. Fox's Natalie Chuck is at Chicago O'Hare International Airport.
2: This travel Sunday is going to be the busiest day for this holiday weekend. We've been speaking with travelers this morning. Many of them were proactive, heeding those warnings from experts to get here early.
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12: WALG Albany weather.
13: Few leftover thunderstorms still around this evening. Mostly clear through the overnight hours, low in the mid-70s. Tomorrow, mostly sunny. Scattered showers and thunderstorms back in the afternoon. High 94. Our heat index at 105. A little more cloud cover, better chance of showers Tuesday. I'm Georgia WeatherNet meteorologist KJ Allen.
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0: The Markley Van Camp and Robbins Show. Jamie Markley, David Van Camp, Scott Robbins. Do you want me to attempt this?
1: Yes, I do.
0: Explain this.
1: I don't know. That's up to you.
0: Okay, so as we prepare for the show every day, you're trying to look at all these different stories, and sometimes you go down rabbit holes because your curiosity is peaking and you keep reading about something. Well, yesterday there was a House Oversight Committee hearing on the MK Ultra program. Are you familiar with that at all?
1: Yeah, it's
2: I am not.
3: Mind control, CIA stuff, yeah.
1: Oh, God.
0: Oh, yeah. The stuff that was going on, allegedly, like in the 50s. Mm-hmm. Okay. A covert, illegal human experimentation program run by the CIA from 1953 to 1973. Okay. And then there were big hearings about this years ago in the 70s. And so you got this guy, Tom O'Neill. He's an investigative journalist. Author of Chaos, Charles Manson, the CIA, and the Secret History of the 60s.
3: You read that book, David? I did. It's a mind trip of a book. And I'll tell you that the reason this guy gets some credibility from me is because even in that book, he never really comes to a conclusion because he can never really find the end point. He's just finding all of these different weird connections about like Charles Manson and people who were working in Haight-Ashbury. Who were actually working for the government, experimenting with LSD on unsuspecting hippies, essentially. And they're just all of these different connections that he can't really figure out sort of an end point. He even leaves it pretty open at the end of the book. But it is fascinating. It's a rabbit hole of a book, but it's interesting.
0: How long has that book been out? Any idea?
3: Not sure. I want to say like 2016.
0: Okay. I wonder if some of this stuff that he's uncovered since lead more of the clues. Because I didn't read that book.
3: 2019. Yeah.
0: 2019. Okay. So as he's testifying, and he brings up the Manson thing, and he said, you know, it was one thing he couldn't shake. How had Charles Manson, a barely literate ex-con, acquired the ability to persuade ordinary young people to murder complete strangers simply because he had told them to? And so the pursuit of that led him to Dr. Lewis West, known as Jolly. Because the middle name is Jollyon, was one of the most influential psychiatrists in America. And in 1977, he was one of seven academic researchers named in a front page New York Times story alleging the CIA had used American universities, hospitals, prisons as secret laboratories for these experiments involving LSD. And these were on people that didn't know it was happening.
3: Yeah.
0: Totally unwitting.
3: Well,
0: it could have been happening to you, Scott. You wouldn't even know it.
1: No, I'm sure it has happened to me. Yes, but explain a lot.
3: Well, in that book, he talks about, like, the Haight-Ashbury stuff and how, like, they actually embedded people in clinics that were giving them different drugs. And one of the reasons why it went haywire is because they introduced speed into the population.
0: Wow. Well, and he's saying, you know, all these congressional hearings that happened that year, this guy West denied everything, and then his name was never brought up again. And he said, I'll spare you the long and tedious story of how my Manson reporting led me to West, except to say I eventually learned in 67, when Manson transformed into the cult leader we're familiar with today, that he and his followers were receiving free medical care at that clinic you mentioned in San Francisco, where West had established a base of operations for a research project he was conducting nearby. He also learned that UCLA, West's last academic home, had inherited his papers following his death in 99. Is that in the book?
3: I don't recall that specific detail.
0: Okay. He said nearly 2 months and more than 200 boxes later, he found the proverbial needle in a haystack. Correspondence between West and Dr. Sidney Gottlieb, the architect of MK Ultra. And the letters began in 1953. And again, you can look this up at Real Clear Politics. You can listen to his opening statement yesterday. But basically, they were conducting experiments on unwitting human subjects, including military personnel, prisoners, and psychiatric patients at the base hospital. He then outlined the experiments themselves in six more pages that could have been, you know, written in some book, like crazy sci-fi sort of book. And so using LSD in combination with hypnosis, West proposed inducing confusion, amnesia, and specific mental disorders in people who would remember nothing of their interaction with him afterward. He could, they could change memories. They could take a memory you have and make it something different. It's wild.
1: Yeesh.
0: And I take it that's part of the book.
3: Mm-hmm. Yeah.
1: That would explain socialist Democrats.
0: Yes, and this correspondent between these two guys. And so as they've said, well, that whole, you know, sort of MK Ultra experiment was a failure. We really didn't get anything out of it. That is total BS. They got a lot out of it. They figured a lot out of it. And is that what basically the book had said?
3: Yeah.
1: Dang.
0: Yeah. So, you know, you're watching, you know, the Bourne Identity and stuff like that. You're like, well, I understand that this was something that was based upon something somebody read somewhere. No, that, you could research that out.
1: I'm really surprised there hasn't been a movie made about this.
0: I think there are different movies with these concepts that are in them.
3: Well, I think, Netflix actually made his book into a movie.
1: Did they?
3: Yeah.
1: Missed that one.
3: Came
1: I
3: out
1: missed
3: a, couple
1: that too.
3: Year, or a year ago. Yeah.
0: Any good? What was it called? Do you remember?
3: Chaos.
0: Oh, man, I'll have to look that up.
1: I got to look that up, too, now. Yeah. Now I'm really piqued.
0: Yeah, this is one of those things I was unfamiliar with until I just saw this dude's testimony this morning. I'm like, man, is that interesting. And this is one of those things where, as we're celebrating 250, we are the greatest country in the history of the world. Not without its flaws.
1: Mm-hmm. Well, no.
3: Well, I'm tired of even acknowledging that. It's like, what country doesn't have flaws?
0: Exactly. Exactly.
1: When you brought this story up, though, when you were talking about it, I thought you were talking about Michelob Ultra.
3: Well, actually, that is related to the MK Ultra. No, I'm just kidding. Not really.
0: Well, yes. That's one of the ways you were captured early on.
1: I never planned. I know. It happened.
0: Any sort of fear that happens, you think beer. And that's why you were in the tavern every afternoon.
1: It would explain a lot, wouldn't it?
0: It's that time. We do it a couple of times a day. Go around the table. It may not be the biggest story out there, but it caught your attention. David, what's your story here?
3: Jen Psaki on MS Now, you know, Biden's former press secretary. Well, she was kicking around the old ruling yesterday that the Supreme Court handed down that said that, yeah, states can ban biological boys from playing in girls' sports.
0: Mm-hmm.
3: And there's a phrase that she uses in this interview with the NAACP legal counsel, Kristen Clark, about this, and it's kind of amazing.
2: Okay. One of the things I've seen out there from some legal experts, but I'm interested in your view, is that this is it's not just about this, that this is a slippery slope to potentially go after, something more expansive, the ability, against discrimination of any kind based on gender. What do you think? Is this a slippery slope to a larger objective and goal? What should we be clear on?
3: The pro-transing of kids people need to retire the phrase slippery slope.
0: No
3: forever.
0: Kidding.
3: Ever. They don't get to use that anymore.
0: No, they've used the grease on a lot of things.
3: They sure have, man.
0: To then say, what's this a slippery slope to? A little projection there, maybe.
3: Yeah, it really is.
0: Unreal.
1: Golly.
0: All right, Scotty, what do you got for what's your story?
1: WNBA story. I have another one of those today.
0: Wow.
1: WNBA changes the rules to deny Caitlin Clark. For years, this true story, the WNBA named its top two all-star vote-getters as captains. Last week, once it was clear that Caitlin Clark would top the fan vote for the second straight year, the league scrapped the captains entirely and replaced them with honorary GMs picked from retired players.
3: Come on.
1: The fans spoke, they voted, but they said, no, no, no. We can't allow that to happen. So they're not. How long before she just says enough? I'll go to Europe and play or whatever.
0: No, you can't do that.
1: I don't want to do this anymore.
3: I don't think she will. I think
1: I don't think she will either. Because
3: I think when you're at that hyper competitive level, it becomes fuel. That kind of stuff.
0: Yeah. I mean, listen, man. I'm way over my skis here because I don't understand. You know, the physical body and injury and all of that. I'm just a regular jamoke that just watches different things. She's got back issues now, right?
1: Yep.
0: Okay. She is not the biggest girl out there on the floor.
1: Oh, no.
0: I mean, as a guard, like, there is a fear that she's going to get so badly hurt that she's going to be injured for like months at a time.
1: Yeah, if not
0: back, stuff like that.
1: Yeah.
0: You know, I think that's a fear of some people. I mean, and that's not say you can't give her a hard foul. A hard basketball foul is fine. I think like other people have talked about. But some of that stuff is it's pretty bad, man. It's pretty obvious,
1: getting
0: too.
1: Getting poked in the eye is not part of a hard foul.
0: No.
1: No, neither that is dirty. Your throat getting stepped on.
0: Yeah. For my story, this is really surprising to me. I happen to see this stat that explicit music is on the decline.
1: Hmm. I thought, what else are they going to do? I mean, they've taken it to where you as far as you can go with it.
0: I know, but it seems like it's always increasing. But, and this was from Spotify, and the story is people don't seem as interested in songs with sexual lyrics or profanity. Only 13% of Spotify's top 50 songs this year are flagged as explicit compared to, get this, 74% in 2018.
1: Yeah.
0: So some people think it comes down to a couple of factors. One, people are listening to nostalgic radio-friendly songs more than ever.
1: Yeah.
0: I'm always blown away by my two of my kids. Well, all of them, really. All in their 20s. Like, even Flo from Pearl Jam. I'm like, where'd that come from?
1: Yeah.
0: But it's gone from, like, Alice in Chains to, you know, the different grunge artists, basically.
1: I even like the pop music stuff from that era. My granddaughter is in this. She saw the Michael Jackson movie. This whole Michael Jackson thing now.
0: Yeah, that should all be explicit.
1: Listen to. Well, none of it was.
0: It should be labeled that way.
1: Well, it was.
0: He's a freak.
1: Well, he might have been, but I'm telling you, it's a whole other generation that's listening to these stuff again.
0: Yeah. Boy, I was really feeling positive about this with some of this music, and then you bring Michael Jackson in.
1: Well, I'm just telling you what she, you know.
0: Yeah, and you gave her like the platinum record to put up on her wall.
1: Yeah, she wanted it, and I said okay.
0: Oh man, I don't know what's worse, giving her that or that Ouija board.
1: Please, different granddaughter, by the way.
0: Oh, different
1: not
0: granddaughter,
1: the same one.
0: Yep. The Ouija board of the different one.
3: Yeah, corrupted
0: did you
3: one.
0: Have, you had to. Corrupt did you ever get other. That Ouija board back after you're like,
1: was,
0: man, I should have did that.
1: It was disposed of.
0: Got it.
1: And it probably is going to resurrect itself again. I don't know.
0: It's well, back to this story. That's part of it. That was reason one.
1: Yeah.
0: The second is just decreasing popularity of hip-hop and rap. Mm. Well, that's in the story. I know really? Some people say, well, that's racist.
1: I don't know about that, but oh well.
0: Dude, look at the top
1: by
0: 10
1: the
0: right now.
1: Okay.
0: There's like three country songs.
1: That's because country is the top 40, is the pop music now. It really is.
0: But country music is being played on pop radio.
1: No, I right. That's what I mean. Yeah, it's like weird. It's
0: yeah, by the late 2010s, rap accounted for more than 50% of Spotify's top 50. Sometimes even 75%. This year, only 25%. Alternative and country gaining more spots on the chart. Maybe there's hope for America yet.
1: Yeah, bring guitars back.
0: Yes. You like guitars now?
1: Love guitar. I've always loved guitars.
0: Okay. You were a pop
1: don't
0: guy.
1: Start on
0: synthesizers. Man. All right. Nimrod's with the news and a news update straight ahead.

0: Shh! Here she comes!
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0: The Markley Van Camp and Robin Show. Yeah, it sucks if you're waking up sweating in the middle of the night. I've had that happen many times. Yes. Not since Ghostbed.
1: Gross.
0: Well, Ghostbed, they have their cooling technology built right into every mattress. 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
1: Gross.
0: David, you've called yourself quite the sweater, and it's all gone now.
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0: News update, David Van Camp.
2: Well, a couple of people climbed up the big tower on the Empire State Building. They've come down. They've been taken into custody. There was a marriage proposal. They hung a flag that had some of the dumbest, most trite things written on it.
0: Mm-hmm.
2: Like, what is it, the power of love is the only thing that can defeat the love of power or some nonsense like that?
0: Yeah, then the love of power stops or something like that.
2: Yeah, that, I mean, dude, that's the kind of stuff Bono reads and says, tone it down a little bit, guys.
3: Right, yeah.
2: That's a little too over the top here.
0: But, yeah, they're taking away. It looked like he proposed, and she said, yeah, because he busted out a ring.
2: Well, yeah. When you're on top of the Empire State Building, there are implications if you say no.
3: Yeah, if she says no, what happens?
0: That is true.
3: A little pressure.
0: Well, there are a lot of different questions with this we'll have to get into later. Yeah. I guess for now we better get to Nimrod. There we go.
5: When the going gets tough.
6: Damn it, this is too hard.
5: The dumb get dumber.
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6: I love the poorly educated.
0: All right. Nimrod's in the News. We go to Canada, in Ottawa, where, you have the city promoting something, you know, in public squares. Okay, whatever. Well, they're going to make signs. And if you're the sign maker, you got one job. Yeah. Not that hard. You just put the right. Yes. Well, now we have mistakenly announced the formation of pubic squares.
3: Oh, see. What? That happened.
0: You got to wonder.
3: Gatekeepers here.
0: Purple posters explaining the city's Uncommon Spaces initiative. They had a little spelling error. And now we're talking about pubic spaces. Now you've got to redo the whole thing. Just part of it. And that's Nimrod's in the News.

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5: Celebrating America's 250 years with a campaign-style speech. I'm Carmen Roberts, Fox News. President Trump delivered a patriotic 4th of July speech, but he mixed in politics and criticism. Fox's Alex Hogan is at the White House.
6: During that speech, the president criticized communism, and he also celebrated America's past, looking at American innovation and expansion over the last 250 years. And he also welcomed veterans to the stage, some of whom were more than 100 years old and were present for D-Day or at Pearl Harbor. He welcomed NASA astronauts and Gold Star families, saying the freedoms in the U.S. would not be possible without those who paid the ultimate sacrifice.
7: We're celebrating freedom's triumph over tyranny, liberty's conquest over oppression, and the enduring victory of the American spirit.
6: Trump, during his speech, called for the passing of the Save America Act.
5: A very dangerous typhoon puts people on Guam and the northern Mariana Islands on high alert.
8: Super Typhoon Bobby is a dangerous storm equivalent to a Category 5 storm in the Atlantic Basin. The worst of it is expected to be north of Guam, but conditions will continue to deteriorate overnight on all the islands. This comes as people are living without power and adequate shelter following Super Typhoon Sinlaku in April.
5: Fox weather meteorologist Melanie Black. U.S. territories are home to about 200,000 people, several U.S. military bases with 6,000 troops. President Trump intervened on behalf of the U.S. men's soccer team, so the star forward could be on the field Monday against Belgium.
9: FIFA announcing that the red card given to Folarin Balogun Wednesday has been suspended for a 1-year probationary period, meaning Balogun is available to play in Monday's round of 16 match.
5: Fox's Greg Thompson in action today. Norway beat Brazil 2-1. 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
5: As the U.S. begins its 251st year, Americans are enlisting in the military at the highest rate in 15 years. Congressman Wesley Hunt of Texas, also an Army veteran, tells Fox News.
14: This starts with leadership, it starts with patriotism, and it starts with the leader who we are all serving at the pleasure of the president. And we have a man like this who's willing to put Americans first, then you will then inspire people to join up and fight for her.
5: Well, despite the increase in new recruits, some leaders are concerned about combat readiness. The surge is also fueled by pay increases and higher signing bonuses. Progressive challengers have seen a wave of successes, and the Democrats are also taking notice of this, including two House incumbents in New York and House incumbents in Colorado. But Maryland Governor Wes Moore tells Fox News the average American doesn't care about whether a candidate is progressive or moderate.
15: A lot of the stuff that I'm hearing about the labels and all this kind of stuff, I'm going to be very honest with you, it's a very Washington game. Because for people inside of communities that I'm in every single day, people just want candidates that actually working and getting things done.
5: And at the box office, Minions and Monsters may have won the holiday weekend, but it disappointed at the ticket window. That the Despicable Me prequel opened with just $36 million over the holiday weekend, well below expectations, its lowest debut for the franchise.
16: So you need monsters for your movie. You know, I know the scariest monsters. Don't be scared, though. They're such good guys.
5: The film squashed by a franchise fatigue stateside with a five-day opening of $61 million. Toy Story 5 followed in second place with $31 million. Young Washington came in third, nearly $21 million. I'm Carmen Roberts. This is Fox News.
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21: Few leftover thunderstorms still around this evening. Mostly clear through the overnight hours, low in the mid-70s. Tomorrow, mostly sunny. Scattered showers and thunderstorms back in the afternoon. High 94. Our heat index at 105. A little more cloud cover, better chance of showers Tuesday. I'm Georgia WeatherNet meteorologist KJ Allen.
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0: I'm Deborah Valentine. President Trump Monday travels to Turkey for the NATO summit. Fox's Alex Hogan reports.
1: President Trump will meet with Ukrainian President Volodymyr Zelensky at the summit. A senior U.S. official says the discussions will center on the urgency to end the war and that the president will likely also follow up with Russian President Vladimir Putin as well.
0: The U.S. men's soccer team will have its leading scorer for the World Cup round of 16 knockout match against Belgium on Monday.
2: FIFA announcing that the red card given to Folarin Balogun Wednesday has been suspended for a one-year probationary period, meaning Balogun is available to play in Monday's round of 16 match.
0: The change after President Trump asked the FIFA president to review the suspension. President Trump traveling Monday to Turkey for that NATO summit. Fox's Alex Hogan reports. Attendees at the summit are also expected to address the U.S.-Israel-Iran conflict. 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
13: Few leftover thunderstorms still around this evening. Mostly clear through the overnight hours, low in the mid-70s. Tomorrow, mostly sunny. Scattered showers and thunderstorms back in the afternoon. High 94. Our heat index at 105. A little more cloud cover. Better chance of showers Tuesday. I'm Georgia WeatherNet meteorologist KJ Allen.
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18: All right, 25 now till the top of the hour. 800-941-SEAN, our number if you want to be a part of the program. I just wanted to do a check-in. There's a guy I'm going to introduce you to in a second. His name is Brian Stern, and he's the Gray Bull Rescue Chairman and Founder. And we saw what happened. He's a veteran of more than 800 rescue evacuation missions worldwide. And Brian has helped save in the course of his life. This is his passion. This is really what he was born to do, if you ask me. He has saved more than 8,700 lives and served as a first responder even during the 9/11 attacks. And anyway, he's bringing his expertise in terms of, you know, a lot of the devastation that happened in Venezuela. There's a lot of outrage growing after a video surfaced appearing to show the regime's interior minister preventing members of a U.S. rescue delegation from actually assisting the people that desperately needed help, which makes no sense at all. Secretary of State Marco Rubio weighed in on this. Let's play it.
19: We are already deploying search and rescue teams from Fairfax County, Virginia, and Los Angeles. There'll be some others we'll add. That's their most immediate need right now is search and rescue efforts. They have a bunch of collapsed buildings, and so they'll need a lot of help in terms of digging through that. The airport there is badly damaged, so we'll have to rely on the Department of War to deploy assets there. And then we're also helping them with some overhead imagery, especially in coastal areas where they don't have full visibility over what the damage has been and what the impact has been. Those are the acute, like short-term needs over the next 48 to 72 hours, because in search and rescue, you're trying to get to people while you can still save their lives. They're buried under rubble. And other countries are responding as well. The Qataris have already offered assistance, as we spoke to them earlier today as well. El Salvador has stepped up, and multiple countries around the region, including Chile and others, have reached out to us to communicate and get that happening. As we move forward with that response, with the sort of the short-term phase of response recovery, the second phase, of course, will be identifying their more longer-term and acute needs. What are the things over the long-term they're going to need help with? We'll have a better assessment of that after the next 48 hours when we're on the ground, and as the Venezuelan authorities get more visibility as to the level of damage in terms of housing. Where do you put all these people that don't have anywhere to go live? What we can do to help restore or help them restore their communications, their internet, their telecom, and so forth.
18: One of the things that defines the people of this great country, and there are so many things that define its greatness, is whether it's fellow Americans in need, whether it's a tsunami, you know, somewhere around the world somewhere, whether there's any other natural disaster, the ability of the American people, the generosity of the American people to rise to the occasion and provide the food and the water and the medicine and the supplies and the, you know, the equipment that are needed to help people out in their worst moments is beyond inspiring. And I think there's no better, more generous country than ours. That's why it's hard to understand why some Democrats don't take pride in their country. Anyway, here to give us an update on it is Brian Stern. He's with Gray Bull Rescue. He's the chairman and founder. And he is staged and ready in the Caribbean to help in these missions following these catastrophic earthquakes. And he is bringing us an update today. Brian, thanks for being on the ground. I think it's a pretty impressive record that you've helped save more than 8,700 lives in your life. But clearly that's your calling and you're great at it. How do things stand now?
20: Thanks for having us, Sean. Things are complicated. The video that you were just referencing, where you see Diosdado Cabello kind of adversarial with a search and rescue team from America, it's fascinating because he's literally that same guy, Diosdado Cabello, is on the same exact indictment as Nicolas Maduro. And there remains a Rewards for Justice bounty on his head still to this very day. So I bring that up just to showcase the complexity of this whole mess. Venezuela is a complicated place. It's always been a complicated place. The largest concentration of Hezbollah outside of Lebanon is in Venezuela. And you're seeing, you know, American search and rescue teams co-located with people who have literally part of the Rewards for Justice program. And
18: all right. But the report is, and there's video to back this up, that has surfaced appearing to show that the Interior Minister preventing members of a U.S. rescue delegation from actually assisting the people in Venezuela. What's that all about?
20: Well, this is the challenge, right? The Minister of Interior, Diosdado Cabello, is the guy in the video. We have a warrant out for his arrest as we speak. This is not a good guy. So it is not surprising that a bad guy is getting in the way of doing good things. That's what bad guys do. So, you know, the people are suffering. The people have been suffering for quite some time. Just because there was a big earthquake does not mean that the bad guys found Jesus. That's not what that means. Here on the ground, a lot of things have been frustrated. Relief efforts, humanitarian aid, search and rescue teams, as you see in the video, all kinds of things, permitting for aircraft, all kinds of things, are frustrated by the current government of Venezuela. And when Delcy Rodriguez, the current president of Venezuela, her stepfather is Elias Ramirez, also known as Carlos the Jackal. That's her stepdad, the godfather of international terrorism. So,
18: well, if we have an indictment for this guy, why don't we just arrest him, get him out of the way, and then the relief efforts can continue?
20: The American in the video looked more like a law enforcement officer than a fireman to me. I think he maybe should have, done some habeas corpus on Diosdado Cabello and use that to pay for humanitarian aid and search and rescue teams to come in. I don't think that's the worst idea in the world either.
18: Let me ask you this. Are you able to get to the people in need? Because time is usually of the essence after an event like this.
20: Right now, we are absolutely in recovery phase. It hasn't been called yet, but the search and rescue part, the idea of finding people who are alive, is now we're talking about divine intervention and miracles. If somebody is found alive, it's at that level. Miracles do happen, of course, but it would be anomalous. It's 1,000 degrees outside. It's very hot. Air purity is a problem. Oxygen availability in a collapsing confined space is at a premium, plus injuries, plus heat, plus the rest. The likelihood of finding someone alive at this moment is very, very, very, very, very, very low. Therefore, this is pivoting to recovery. This is pivoting to search and recovery. And also humanitarian aid. There's lots of people in Venezuela that were already displaced because of conflict and all the rest. This earthquake did not make that situation any better.
18: Brian, we appreciate all you're doing. Please update us if there's anything we can do to help you or any message we can send on to the administration. We'll be glad to help any way we can. Godspeed. Keep up the great work. And it's phenomenal what you're doing. And I have every belief that, that relief will get there eventually. It's too bad that you have to fight through this, insanity right now.
20: The big thing we need, Sean, right now, GrableRescue.org. We need people to go to the website and donate. We're a 501c3, and helicopters and boats do not pay for themselves. Everything costs money out here. So we need people to listen and to please try and help people out. That's the best way people can help right now is give money to good organizations doing good work.
18: Well, we'll put that up on my website, Hannity.com. Brian, appreciate you being with us. Thank you, sir. All right, quick break. Right back to our phones this Monday, 800-941-SEAN, our number if you want to be a part of the program.
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18: From America's Revolutionary War to Israel's now fight for their very survival in 1948, Israel has faced from day one moment after another. Their courage has been tested. In 1985, President Reagan delivered these remarks about America's commitment to stand with Israel. And here's what he said.
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